government by the people, for the people, and of the people. Yeah. We just had a big Memorial Day here. But I want to talk to all the folks out there tonight. Appreciate the soldiers. But I want to talk about the street soldiers. I want to talk about the people that are trying to make it every day, fighting addiction, fighting mental illness, you know. Yeah, people gave their lives for this country and other places, trying to do the right thing, trying, as Abraham Lincoln said, the cords of memory stretching from every battlefield and patriot grave to every living heart and hearthstone all over this broad land will yet swell the course of the Union when again touched, as surely they will be, by the better angels of our nation. It is our responsibility as citizens to respect the promise of our nation as one people, together, dedicated to our founding ideals. Yeah, that wasn't easy to get. And I'm gonna express here tonight through the audio system here at the Rochester Free Radio just what it took sometimes to get to that, to fight for independence, to be free, not to be a slave. Yeah, war ain't a game. People pay a high price. You investigate it. You make the decision. You want to be the problem or you're going to be the solution?

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Atlas! 3 weeks from now, I will be harvesting my crops. 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Hold the line! Stay with me! If you find yourself alone, riding in green fields with the sun on your face, do not be troubled, for you are in Elysium, and you're already dead! Brothers, what we do in life echoes in eternity.

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You tell me.

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0: almost forgot. 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But you know the pity is when I'm paid. I always follow my job through. You know that.
1: No! Angel Arms!

0: 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I sure have. The best time is after the attack, when there's a truce to get the wounded. If I could do it, I could save many thousands of men. But what I like is the guts. The beginning, the daily slaughter right on time.
1: Captain, all companies are waiting your orders.
0: Be right there.

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1: Blondie?
0: Huh?
1: The money's on the other side of the river.
0: Oh? Where?
1: Amigo, I said the other side, and that's enough. But while the Confederates are there, we can't get across.
0: What would happen if somebody were to blow up that bridge?
2: Yeah. And these idiots will go somewhere else to fight.
0: Maybe.

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2: This will help. 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

0: 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You realize we might be risking our lives?
1: Yeah. And if I get killed, you'll never get your hands on all that beautiful money.
0: Huh?
1: Yeah, Duco. Sure would be a pity.

0: Yeah, something to consider there, huh? When you go to war, what are you fighting for? You fighting for freedom? You fighting for your lands? Fighting for your family? Or are you fighting to conquer? You tell me.
1: What we've got here is failure to communicate. Some men you just can't reach. So you get what we had here last week, which is the way he wants it. Well, he gets it.

Yeah, something to consider. What do you think? That's what it's all about tonight here on Robert's Records. We're having a discussion. You make the ruling. I want to welcome all our friends to Robert's Records, fans, foes, casting directors, and agents, all our aunts and citizens of Robert's Records. Also want to welcome the extraterrestrial brothers, sisters, and meccas to Robert's Records. Most importantly, I want to welcome you, and me to Robert's Records, Electric Elizabeth, right here on Rochester Free Radio, WRFZ 106.3 FM on the dial. 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Now, you folks looking for a fun time this weekend, we got a benefit out at Buncey's out there in Webster. Going to have Emerging Arties Showcase. I think it's only $10 to get in. Come on out and get some hot dogs and burgers and stuff. They got some prizes for you. Here's some good local talent. And, hey, you know, if you're local talent, send us some of your music here to Rochester Free Radio. We can do an interview right here, like on Lorraine does, Shaking Up Rochester 6 to 8. 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All right. I'm going to be on until 12 midnight tonight here on Tuesdays. Hit it again on Saturday, 10 p.m. to 2 a.m. in the morning for our special, special late night crowd. I love you. So join Electric Elizabeth and myself, Robert, here on Rochester Free Radio, Robert's Records, for the next sonic adventure. 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
3: Yeah, it's a good show. Electric Elizabeth and myself, we listen to that, and a lot of good information there from our vets, and enjoy their music, too. You know, they're people. They're people just like me and you. You know, some of them got people problems, and some of them got people solutions. All right? As a commander, as the guy in charge, you're responsible for where you send our soldiers. That's something to consider. That's just Robert's opinion. You make the ruling. It is the first lesson of command, isn't it?
4: Clear the rim! 30 seconds! Got me with you!
5: Horse right stick, starboard side stick. 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
6: Want to see plenty of beef between men. Five men, shoot the opportunity. One man's a waste of ammo.
5: Get the sand out of your weapons. Keep those actions clear. We'll see you on the beach.

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0: 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Here to set up field operations!
1: Get rid of that crap! Grab yourself some weapons! Follow me!
2: Boundaries in the channel!
0: Order, sir! You go somewhere else! I'm clearing this!

0: Barney! No armor has made it ashore. We got no DD tanks on the beach. Dog One is not open!
1: Who's in command here?
2: You are, sir!
1: Sergeant Horvath!
2: Sir!
1: You recognize where we are?
3: Where we're supposed to be, but no one else is!
2: Come on, he's where they're supposed to be!
0: Shore party!
4: First wave, ineffective! We do not hold the beach, say again! We do not hold the beach!
5: We're all mixed up, sir! We got the leftovers from Fox Company, Able Company, and George Company!
0: Shore party!
4: Get aft!
2: I'm in here, sir!
3: See anybody else?
2: Jackson, but that's about it!
1: Miller's here!
6: Caparzo! We got DeForest back there with Wade! These hurt so bad, he said he's sprung 100 leaks! Wade says he's all used up!
3: Move on to somebody you can help!
5: Let's go!
7: He's battalion sergeant, sir!
0: Get in the kitchen!
6: Wait!
2: Yo, Doc!
6: Wait!
0: All right, get him off the beach!
5: Shit! I got it! We stopped the bleeding!
3: Just give us a fucking chance, you son of a bitch!
6: Wait!
3: Son of a
6: fucking
3: chance!
6: Come on!

0: weapons and ammo!
1: Get his weapons and ammo! Come on!
2: Where's your VAR?
3: Bottom of the channel, Sergeant. Bitch tried to drown me.
4: Find a replacement.
0: Bangalores! Bring up some Bangalores!
1: Engineers coming! Grenades!
0: Grenades! Grenades!
1: Get
0: them
1: over here!
0: Okay. Bangalores! Bangalores
2: up
0: the line!
2: Heads up! Players coming your way! Come on! Come on! Come on!
5: Get to here, sir!
0: Lucky pass.
6: All right.
5: Move it.
3: Keep it moving. Got it.

0: let's go! Spectin, morphine.
1: What is...
2: I'm dead, bro.
0: Routine. Priority. He's gone.

0: It's a little death late over there, but it's the perfect fire position if we get some goddamn armor on the beach.
1: We gotta open up.
2: We gotta get this draw open. Ryvan, Mellis, let's get into the war.
3: Grab some cover and put some fire on that crew.
0: Yes,
2: Davis, DiBernardo, Young, Paul, get ready. Covering fire!

0: squad.
1: The only way we can get everybody the hell out of here.
0: Short, Peyton, McDonald, Parks, you're next!
2: Just had a blindfold, Jeff.
1: All we can do is
0: die! Covering fire!

0: Jackson.
1: Sir. You see that impact crater?
2: Yes, sir.
1: That should give you complete defilade from that machine gun position. Get in there and give me some fire discipline.
3: Wait for my command.

0: God you were my mother!
1: Be not that far from me, O Lord.
2: Oh my God, I'm heartily sorry for having offended thee. I detest my sins for having offended thee, O Lord. Detest my sins for having offended thee. Listen to me, Lord.
3: O
1: my strength.

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0: Hurricane Sugar Charlie 3, say again, dog 1 is open. Send in the dog. I'm waiting here to tie in my flanks. Open.
1: What?
2: What?
1: I'm sorry, I can't understand what you're saying. What'd he say?
2: Look, I washed for supper.
3: Hitler Youth Night.
4: And now it's a Shabbat holocaust, right?
5: Summer. Yeah. We'd like to dedicate this one to such a draggy scene that's going on. All the soldiers that are fighting in Chicago and Milwaukee and New York. Oh, yes, and all the soldiers fighting in Vietnam. We'd like to do a thing called Machine Gun.

Mr. Jimi Hendrix, the End of Gypsies, and the song's called Machine Gun. Now, that's the sonic version of what we just heard. From but you've heard the other reality version before that. And the reason that's being played tonight, I do honor our troops. I really do. You know, that's a tough job. You got to face that kind of stuff. Pain, screaming, burning, bullets, bodies ripped open, you know, crushed, all kinds of pain. My discussion on the other end of that is, what are we gaining here? We fighting for our freedom? We fighting for our country? Fighting for our families? Food, water, supplies? Something to consider. And I suggest we check the facts in the case of the pros and cons, the power of the situation compared to the perception of the situation, and perhaps, an intelligent decision can be made not only individually, but maybe collectively, and as a result, we don't have to kill one another, murder one another. Peace is possible. Now. But you make the ruling. And we could save years of regret. What do you think? You make the ruling. Anyways, welcome to Robert's Records. Another sonic journey here. We're having a discussion tonight here on Robert's Records, Electric Elizabeth on Rochester Free Radio, WROZ. 106.3 FM on the dial, and for you onliners, 106.3, Rochester Free Radio.com. Yep, we broadcast local, but our signal goes around the world. Appreciate you tuning in. Anyways, going to be on until 12 midnight tonight, and on Saturday night from 10 p.m. to 2 a.m. in the morning, Robert and Electric Elizabeth here on Robert's Records. That's the name of my show here. So I appreciate you tuning in, and let's get back to business and check this situation out right here.

0: yet.
1: All four of them were in the same company in the 29th Division, but we split them up after the Sullivan brothers died on the Juno.
0: Any contact with the fourth son, James?
1: No, sir. He was dropped about 15 miles inland near Newville, but that's still deep behind German lines.
2: Mac, there is no way you can know where in the hell he was dropped. General, first reports out of Ike's people at Schaeff said the 101st is scattered all to hell and gone. There's misdrops all over Normandy. Now, assuming Private Ryan even survived the jump, he could be anywhere. In fact, he's probably KIA. And frankly, sir, we go sending some sort of rescue mission, flatheading throughout swarms of German reinforcements all along our axis of advance. They're gonna be KIA too.

I have a letter here. Written a long time ago to a Mrs. Bixby in Boston. So bear with me. Dear madam, I have been shown in the files of the War Department a statement of the Adjutant General of Massachusetts that you are the mother of five sons who have died gloriously on the field of battle. I feel how weak and fruitless must be any words of mine that would attempt to beguile you from the grief of a loss so overwhelming. But I cannot refrain from tendering to you the consolation that may be found in the thanks of the Republic they died to save. I pray that our Heavenly Father may assuage the anguish of your bereavement and leave you only the cherished memory of the loved and lost. The solemn pride that must be yours to have laid so costly a sacrifice upon the altar of freedom. Yours very sincerely and respectfully, Abraham Lincoln.

0: The boy's alive. We are going to send somebody to find him. And we are going to get him the hell out of there.
1: Yes, sir.
2: Yes, sir.
3: Riley, so you even know where he went to school?
4: Captain didn't go to school. They assembled him at OCS out of spare body parts of dead GIs.
5: You got to pay attention to detail. I know exactly where he's from and exactly what he did because I pay attention to detail.
4: Hey, help him. Kelpie, don't step in the bullshit.
5: Do it.
6: Thunder! Thunder, we will fire on you!
5: Papa, come to show themselves.
4: No track move! No track move!
5: As soon as they know where the Germans are.
4: Où sont les Allemands?
7: Ça va pas. Ils sont partout. Vous êtes passés par Valogne. Il faut vous emmener les enfants.
4: Just something about the children.
6: Kids!
4: They want us to take the children.
5: No, no, no, no. We can't take the kids.
4: Nous pouvons pas les prendre avec nous. Mais non!
6: We can't take the kids.
4: No! Mais non! Mais non! Nous pouvons pas les prendre avec nous.
5: It's not gonna be safe when they're not.
6: Are you nuts? Listen to the captain!
4: Are you nuts?
6: Please!
4: Listen to the captain!
6: The Parzo! Put that thing back!
4: Enough!
6: The Parzo! Put that little girl back!
4: Enough!
6: The Parzo, give that kid back
8: up! Up, how do you say it's okay? I can't. She reminds me of my niece, sir.
6: Caporzo, get the kid back up there.
9: Captain, the decent thing to do is to at least take her down the road to the next town.
6: We're not here to do the decent thing. We're here to follow fucking orders. Guards, take this goddamn kid.
10: He was on the ground before we heard the shot.
1: That's rad, D.
11: I didn't see it.
12: 450 yards, Cap, maybe shade under.
10: I wouldn't venture out there, fellas. This sniper's got talent.
13: Jackson!
14: Papa, please don't cry. 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
2: Ta maman va venir vous chercher. Captain, can you see him from there? How is he?
3: Well, you stay put.
2: Where's he shot, Captain? Captain, can you see him from there?
3: You stay there.
4: Damn it, stay down. What's the matter with you?
5: I'm gonna take care of you if you get hit, huh?
2: Guys, come over here.
6: Coffee, put your head down. They

0: Copy it. Copy it and send it before you.
1: Copy, you're gonna send it yourself. Put it down. I
2: Stop
1: see it.
2: Blood.
1: Copy, I see it.
0: It's to my dad. It's got blood on it.

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1: Yes, sir.
0: Gather your men. We'll form up in the northwest corner of the square. Jackson.
2: Sir.
0: Mellon, check the tower. Hustle back here. 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

0: Jimmy T, go find Captain Hamill. 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
1: What? Up there?
0: How the hell should I know? Would you just go look, please? Thank you, you moron. All right. You guys just flake out here for a while. I'm gonna get this goddamn hitchhiker out of my boot.
2: Drop! Drop! Drop! Drop! Drop! Drop! Drop! Drop! Drop! Drop! Drop! Drop! Drop! Drop! Drop! Drop! Drop! Drop! Drop! Drop! Drop! Drop! Drop! Drop! Drop! Drop! Drop! Drop! Drop! Drop! Drop! Drop! Drop! Drop! Drop! Drop! Drop! Drop! Drop! Drop! Drop! Drop! Drop! Drop! Drop! Drop! Drop! Drop! Drop! Drop! Drop! Drop! Drop! Drop! Drop! Drop! Drop! Drop! Drop! Drop! Drop! Drop! Drop! Drop! Drop! Drop! Drop! Drop! Drop! Drop! Drop! Drop! Drop! Drop! Drop! Drop! Drop! Drop! Drop! Drop! Drop! Drop! Drop! Drop! Drop! Drop! Drop! Drop! Drop! Drop! Drop! Drop! Drop! Drop! Dr

0: there.
1: All right, Sulfa.
2: My legs up.
1: We're Sulfa, Melis. Listen to my voice. We're gonna be all right.
0: We're gonna be all right, Doc.
3: Wait, you're fine. You're going on a hospital.
1: More Sulfa.
2: Put my legs up.
1: More Sulfa.
2: Put my legs up.
1: You're gonna be all right.
2: I got him.
1: You're gonna be okay, Harry.
2: I got him.
1: Up him. Give me your canteen.
4: Come on. Pressure, Ryan.
1: Come on. Get you out of here.
4: Pressure, Ryan.
1: You're gonna be okay.
2: How's it look?
1: It's alright.
2: How's it look?
1: It's gonna be okay.
4: It's gonna be okay.
1: Man, I'll get you some. Here comes the morphine.
2: My shot in the spine.
1: Lift him up. Right, easy.
2: Come on.
1: Easy.
2: Put some pressure.
3: Easy.
2: Put them up.
3: Okay, yeah. It's okay, dog. It's alright. Wait. I got an exit wound. It's in the small of your back.
2: How big's the hole in
3: it? About the size of an acorn.
1: It's fine. Okay, put it on. Right.
2: Some pressure on it. Put some more pressure on it.
4: Is there anything bleeding worse than the other?
1: Yeah, right here. You know what it is?
3: I'm gonna put your hand on it.
4: We got some pressure on it.
3: Right there.
4: That's good.
3: Okay? That's the one.
2: Oh my god, my liver! Oh my god,
4: so
2: my
4: come
2: liver.
4: On, Wade.
5: Tell us what to do. Tell us how to fix you.
0: What do you mean? What can we do, Wade? Tell us what to do.
2: I could use a little more morphine.
0: Give it to him.
2: Wade, here you go.
5: Here it comes.
3: Please, there you go.

0: Mama. I want to go home. I want to go home. Mama. Mama. Mama. Mama. Mama. Mama.
1: Im Himmel geheiligt, wenn dein Name dein Reich komme.
2: Not yet.
3: First make a mark and cover Wade's body for grave detail. Same thing for those paratroopers down there. Strip that stuff off and check him for intelligence.
4: Ask this piece of shit if he's the one who shot Wade. Ask him!
5: Doesn't matter.
4: Yeah, it does matter.
6: Was du ein Maschinengewehr?
1: Nein, ich hab nachgeladen, ich hab nicht getroffen. Huh? Ich hab nicht...
7: Shut up with that filthy piglet.
8: Jackson, you're hit.
1: Ich hab nicht geschossen, ich hab das gemacht.
8: Ich bin Deutsch.
1: Wie heißt du?
7: Das ist just in the arms, sir.
8: Get it clean and dressed. You and Sarge watch the perimeter.
1: Bitte tötet mich nicht, sir. Bitte tötet mich nicht, ich will mich ergeben.
6: Please don't shoot him.
8: I don't care what he says, Elvin.
6: Sir. Sir, you're gonna let them kill him? This is not right.
9: You can help him with the bodies.
10: What is happening?

0: American. I like American. Steamboat Willie. Dude.
1: Steamboat Willie.
0: Yeah, Steamboat Willie, the American.
2: Ich bin noch nicht fertig. Ich muss hier noch viel tiefer graben. Das ist noch lange nicht tief genug.
3: This is not finished. Yeah, that's what you think. Come on.
2: No. Yeah. Nein, ich bin noch nicht fertig. Please. I like America. Fancy schmancy. What a sense. Go fly a kite. Get back your tongue. Cool beans.
4: Betty Boop. What a dish. Betty Grable. Nice gams.
5: I say, can you see? I say, can you see? I say,
0: fuck Hitler.
2: Fuck Hitler.
0: Es tut mir leid an den Mann, den ihr verloren habt. Den Sanitäter, es ist halt Krieg, nicht? Nicht?
1: Sir, he says he's sorry about Wade. Says he's sorry about Wade.
6: Captain,
1: this isn't right. Do you know this? He's a prisoner. He surrendered. He surrendered, sir. Please.
7: Tell him. To march 1,000 paces in that direction. Then he can take off the blindfold, yes, we'll be gone. And he turns himself into the first Allied patrol he comes across.
6: You gotta be kidding me. We'll let him go?
7: He's a POW arriving. Can't take him with us. Our guys will pick him up sooner or later.
8: Schreck ist reich. Vielen Dank dafür. Ich will jetzt gehen. Ich schau mich nicht um. Take me out to the bullet game.
6: Yeah, only if he doesn't get picked up by his own Wehrmacht first and then thrown back into circulation. Cap, you just let the enemy go.
1: This is such bullshit.
9: You all got that right.
1: Bullshit. Yeah. Right, this is bullshit.
6: Shooting prisoner, that'd be okay.
10: Shut your mouth. That's against the goddamn rules.
6: Yeah, well, the goddamn rules just walked off with your new friend. But I guess that was the decent thing to do, huh, Captain?
7: Get your gear. Let's go.
3: You heard him, gear up. Captain just gave you an order.

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5: Yep, it's us, Rochester Free Radio. Yep, good evening here. Welcome to Robert's Records here. We're having a little discussion tonight. Yeah, we are. War pros and cons, and what's it take to be a soldier, and what do you think about it? You want to face that? Huh? You want that responsibility? Yeah, what are you fighting for? Yep. You're either going to be the problem or you're going to be the solution. That's my opinion. You make the ruin. Anyways, welcome to Robert's Records. 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I have to tell you that because our signal broadcasts out of upstate New York and goes around the world, you know, Spain and Australia and the UK and Europe and South America, hopefully Africa. Maybe I ought to go over there in the Ukraine and Russia and about the Middle East, you know, some guys that take a break and dig some tunes for a bit, you know what I mean? A little time out might be beneficial. What do you think? You make the ruling. Anyways, yeah, we're going back into the battlefield again. I'm doing it because I want you to know or to feel or to understand what it takes when you out there being the soldier in the fight. I ain't talking about sitting around smoking weed, listening to the radio, going to get the hooker up there in town, kicking back at the beach after you napalm the crap out of it so you got some beachfront property. I ain't talking about that. I'm talking about that one-on-one kill or be killed stuff. Yeah, I know that's rough. I know that's rough. The streets the same way. I told you earlier when I started this show, I'm talking to the street soldiers also. They got to get some credit. People trying to do the right thing. You know what I'm saying? Watching out for fools in the neighborhood, robbing everybody and anybody. Yeah. White man calls them scams. Some people call them hustles. Let's get down to it, brothers and sisters, and then some. We know it's a crime, all right? Jeepers, a violation. I know English a little bit. What about you? You know the difference. Anyways, we're going to go back to it, and it's up to you. That's what it is. It's a discussion. You make the ruling.
6: You heard him gear up. Captain just gave you an order.
7: Yeah. Like the one he gave to take this machine gun. That was a real doozy, wasn't it, Sarge?
6: Soldier, you are way out of line.
7: Yes, sir. That was one hell of a call coming to take this nest, but the hell, we only lost one of our guys going for it. I swear, I hope Mama Ryan's real fucking happy knowing that little Jimmy's life is a little bit more important than two of our guys. But then again, we haven't found them yet, have we? Have we?
8: hell off me.
6: Riven, get up. Gear up. Fall in.
7: I'm done with this mission.
6: Hey! Hey!
7: Sir.
6: Don't you walk away from your captain. Riven, get back in line.
7: No, sir. I'll spend the rest of my life in the stockade if I have to, but I'm done with this.
6: I'm not gonna ask you again, soldier.
9: Captain!
10: Now this is bullshit.
6: Fall in!
7: You gonna shoot me over Ryan?
6: No, I'm gonna shoot you because I don't like you.
10: Sir, listen, I
9: got if he wants to go, just let him go.
7: Are you gonna shoot me?
9: Are you letting this happen? Captain! You see this?
10: Captain. Sir. Sir, Ryan's dead.
6: Bullshit!
7: Sir, we have a situation!
6: He's bullshit!
7: Get in on.
10: Captain, I have a sixth sense about these things. I know it in my bones. He's...
7: We don't kill that son of a bitch, crap. Now you're gonna shoot me.
11: Huh? He's better than you.
7: Then why don't you just do it, Sarge?
6: Do it, man. Put one in my leg and give me that million dollars.
12: I'm gonna shoot you in your big goddamn mouth!
6: Well, put your money where your mouth is and go with it!
12: Shut
6: do
12: up.
6: It!
12: You don't know
6: Pull
12: how
6: the trigger already!
12: Up.
6: Captain, please!
13: What's the pool on me up to?
12: I'll do it. I will do it. Riven! You are a coward son of a bitch!
7: I'm waiting, son.
12: Sir?
13: What's the pool on me up to right now? What's it up to? What is it? $300? Is that it? $300? I'm a school teacher. I teach English composition. This little town called Adley, Pennsylvania. It's in the last 11 years. I've been at Thomas Alva Edison High School. I was a coach of the baseball team in the springtime. Back home, and I tell people what I do for a living, and they think, well, now that figures. But over here, it's a big mystery. So I guess I've changed some. Sometimes I wonder if I've changed so much, my wife is even going to recognize me whenever it is I get back to her. And how I'll ever be able to tell her about days like today. Ryan, I don't know anything about Ryan. I don't care. Man means nothing to me. It's just a name. But if, you know, if going to Rommel and finding him so he can go home, if that earns me the right to get back to my wife, well, then that's my mission. You want to leave? You want to go off and fight the war? All right. All right, I won't stop you. I'll even put in the paperwork.

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There's no one could be so sad. Gloom everywhere, I sit.

0: 101st! We're coming out!
1: That was a recon element, 2nd SS. I've been expecting a probe. That must have been it.
2: Captain Miller. Charlie Company, 2nd Rangers.
1: Corporal Henderson, Easy Company, 501st.
3: Ryan, 1st to 506.
4: EFC telling me 3rd and 506.
2: James Francis, Ryan?
3: Yes, sir. How'd you guess that?

0: looks like you guys got hit pretty hard.
1: Yes, sir. Small unit action. They came in and beat the hell out of us with 88s. Tell you what, sir, if you're our relief, I'm gonna file a complaint.
0: I wouldn't blame you. Who's your CEO?
1: Would have been Captain Jennings, sir. Afraid the best we can muster up right now is a corporal. So what are you guys all about?
0: We're here for him. Ryan.
2: Me, sir?
0: James Francis Ryan of Iowa?
2: Yes, sir. Peyton, Iowa, that's correct. What is this about?
0: Your brothers were killed in combat.
2: Which ones?
0: All of them.

0: Yeah, I'm afraid so. You might want to take some time with this. If there's some place you want to go and...
1: What's this all about?
2: Ryan lost his brothers.
1: Which one?
2: All of them.
3: You came all the way out here to tell me that?
0: Well, you're going home. Our orders are to bring you back.
3: Bring me back.
0: Corporal Henderson, don't mean to leave you even more shorthanded, but orders are orders. Any communication in that when you're going to be relieved up here?
4: Sir, there's no way to tell. I mean, we have no idea what's happening in South Dallas.
3: I have my orders too, sir. They don't include me abandoning my post.
0: I understand that, but this changes things.
3: I don't see that it does, sir.
0: The chief of staff for the United States Army says it does.
4: Sir, our orders are to hold this bridge at all costs. Now, our planes in the 82nd have taken out every bridge across the Murderette with the exception of two, one at Valone and this one here. We let the Germans take it, we're gonna lose our foothold and have to displace.
0: Private, your outfit wants to stay, that's one thing.
3: I can't,
0: but your party's over here.
3: Sir, I can't leave until at least reinforcements
0: you
3: get
0: here. You got 3 minutes to gather your gear.
3: Sir, what about them? I mean, there's barely hardly
5: hey,
3: enough
5: asshole.
3: Of this.
5: Two of our guys already died trying to find you, all right?
0: That's right.
3: What were their names?
6: Arwin Wade and Adrian Caparzo.
3: Wade and...
6: Caparzo.

0: It doesn't make any sense, sir.
1: Why? Why do I deserve to go? Why not any of these guys? They all fought just as hard as me.
2: Is that what they're supposed to tell your mother? When they send her another folded American flag?
0: Tell her that when you found me, I was here, and I was with the only brothers that I have left. And that there's no way I was gonna desert them. I think she'll understand that. There's no way I'm leaving this bitch.

Yeah, something to consider there. Yep, he ain't heavy, he's my brother. And for you karaoke folks, that song is on karaoke. Good tune, very good tune. And has a lot of meanings, and I hope you find the one that, or understand the one that applies to you. Anyways, appreciate you tuning in here tonight. We're having a little discussion about war and soldiers and what it takes to deal with those situations. Yep. We can either be the problem or we could be the solution. Anyways, this ain't nothing new, just in our part of the world. As you know from the news, there's all kinds of stuff going on, and makes you wonder why, like, what's going on with that, you know? Like Marvin Gaye's song says, what's going on? Good question. Through some investigation as to how, the when, the where, the why, the what, the who, or what they would say, the five W's and the H question, you get a pretty good understanding of what's happening if you get the facts in that search. Hope you do.

0: Sergeant.
1: Stevenson, Durnford's horse.
2: Thank God you're here.
1: I'm surprised you're still here. Do you know that a 4,000 Zulu is coming this way?
2: We know. Can you throw out your men in a screen to the south of here? You know how the Zulus feel about cavalry.
1: I know how my men feel about Zulus. We've only just got through them.
3: Stevenson.
1: Brumhead. What price this? You know your whole regiment's gone.
4: Brumhead. If you know this man, tell him we need him.
1: I'm sorry. I'm sorry. Look at my men.
5: Stand fast! Stand fast, all of you!
6: Where the hell are they going? Get them back here!
7: Let go of my brother!
6: Get them back here!
1: If they're gonna die, they'll die on their own farms. You're the professionals. You fight here if you want to.
6: We need you! Don't go! Don't go! Stay! We need you, damn you! We need you!
8: You didn't say a single word to help, Bromhead.
9: Oh, when you take command, old boy, you're on your own. The first lesson the general, my grandfather, ever taught me. Damn funny. Like a train in the distance.

0: You were saying about Hook?
1: Mr. Gromit, sir. Sentries come in from the hill. They say...
0: Tell us, Sergeant.
1: Sir.
0: You have something to report?
1: Sir.
0: And tell me.
1: Very good, sir. The sentries report Zulus to the southwest. Thousands of them.
0: All right, cover, Sergeant. Stand to.

0: 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Look to your front.
1: Mark your target when it comes. Look to your front.
0: Look to your front. Mark a target when it comes.
2: That damn train again.

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1: Take pardon, soldier. Mark your targets before you fire.
2: Abendorf, what's wrong with them? Why don't they fight?
3: They're counting your guns.
2: What?
3: Can't you see that old boy up on the hill? He's counting your guns, testing your firing power for the lives of his warriors.
4: Make it safely.
5: Sergeant!
6: Father!
5: Leave me alone!
4: Try to understand him, Miss Witt.
5: Death awaits you! You have made a covenant with death, and with hell you are in agreement. You're all going to die. Don't you realize? Can't you see? You're all going to die. Die! Death awaits you all.
7: He's right.
5: Die!
7: Why is it us, eh?
5: Die!
7: Why us?
8: Because we're here, lad. Nobody else. Just us.

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Damn you, Chad. Damn all you butchers.

0: Why?
1: Right, boy, you sleep. I'm damned if I could tell you why. You know this boy?
0: Name of course, he was a paper hanger.
1: He's a dead paper hanger now.
2: Orderly.
3: You all right, sir?
4: Thank you, Mr. Boyne. The men on the church roof. Have them support your fire against the hillside. Corporal?
5: Sir? Section on the roof! Bring your rifles about on the hillside! Fire at the smoke!
4: The men are the hospital loopholes.
6: Sir?
4: They've nothing to fire at. Bring them to the front windows. Support the north wall.
6: Sir?
4: Color sergeant?
3: Sir?
4: I want half your men. Now.
3: Even number, sir.
4: Form two lines on the double.
3: Sir?
5: Lead! Ha! Lead! On guard!

0: Eleanor Davis, was it, Chuno?
1: No.
0: Aye, in the throat.
1: What a pity. The man is a great bass baritone. In the throat, is it?
0: Aye.
1: Hey, where are you going?
0: I'm going to see that calf, man.
2: Hey, come back, you fool! What are you doing? Tommy!
3: Mr. Bourne, there should be 12 more men working on this redoubt.
4: They're very tired, sir.
3: I don't give a damn. I want this 9 foot high. Firing steps inside. Form details to clear away the Zulu bodies. Rebuild the south ramparts. Keep them moving. Do you understand?
4: Yes, sir. Very good, sir. All right, lads. Keep it moving.
3: Get on the wall.
2: Soldier now! I'm a soldier of you! That's my bloody sergeant!

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1: Okay.

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1: Everybody will get out.
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3: Bugler! Right there!

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1: Seven.
0: It doesn't matter. You know how to sound.
1: Yes, sir.
0: Stay by me.

0: You think the Welsh can't do better than that, Owen?
1: Well, they've got a very good bass section, mind. But no top tenors, that's for sure.

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0: Mr. Charter, patrols come back. Zulus have gone. All of them. It's a miracle.
1: If it's a miracle, Colour Sergeant, it's a short chamber boxer Henry .45 caliber miracle.
0: And a bayonet, sir, with some guts behind it.
2: Call the men. Call the row.
0: Sir. Bye, section.
2: Well, you did it.
1: Me?

0: Abel.
1: Sir.
0: Adams. Adam. Mary.
2: Sir.
0: Beckett.
3: He's wounded, sir.
4: He's dying, sir.
0: Looks sad. Keep your voices down. Byrne. Kemp.
2: Sir.
0: Chick. Cole.
5: Who was left in here?
6: I don't know.
5: They had names, they had faces, they were all men. What do you mean you don't know?
7: Chart.
5: All right.
0: 470 Davies.

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Heavy Sonic Journeys come on every Tuesday from 8 p.m. to 12 midnight Eastern Standard Time, USA time, and again on Saturday night from 10 p.m. to 2 a.m. in the morning. Robert and Electric Elizabeth, the name of the show is called Robert's Records. Taking a different journey every week. You got to tune in. You don't want to miss a thing. And perhaps we can all have a good time, fun, get some laughs, and definitely get some hug time. And speaking of fun, we've got a special event coming up this Saturday at Bunsey's out there in Webster. I think it's on Empire Boulevard. It's Emerging Artist Showcase. And you get to hear some different local talent that you might not know about. And costs about $10 to get in. 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Dr. Elizabeth and myself listen to it, and we enjoy the music the jocks play and hear about their experiences. We both come from military families, so we understand some of the actions and inactions of being in a war, being in a firefight, all the way from on the front line to the street. So, let's try to be wise, investigate so we can stay strong, not only in our spirit, but in the body and soul, and work together in a unity. All right, let's continue the journey here.

0: before to your first action.
1: Does everyone feel like this afterwards?
0: How do you feel?
1: Sick.
0: Well, you have to be alive to feel sick.
2: If you asked me, I told you. There's something else. I feel ashamed. Was that how it was for you? The first time?
0: First time? I think I could stand this butcher's yard more than once.
2: I didn't know.
0: I told you. I came up here to build a bridge.
3: Fagin! Gwynn, 459.
4: Sir.
3: Hughes.
5: Excuse duty.
3: No comedians, please. Hughes?
5: Yes, Colour Sergeant.
3: Say, sir. Officer on parade.
5: Sir.
3: Hayden. Hitch. Hitch, I saw you. You're alive.
6: I am? Oh, thanks very much.
3: Answer the roll. Say, sir.
6: Sir.
3: All right. Now get off into the sick bay where you belong. Hook.
7: Yes, sir, me too, sir.
3: There you are, Hook.
2: 428, well, we haven't done too badly.

0: Abendorf.
1: Why have they stopped?
2: God damn you.
3: I want an answer.
2: Haven't you had enough? Both of you. My God, can't you see it's all over? Your bloody egos don't matter anymore. We're dead.
4: What are you waiting for? Come on! Come on! Come on.

0: taunting us.
1: You couldn't be more wrong. They're saluting you. They're saluting fellow braves. They're saluting you.

0: fight with your head.
1: Then you fight with your heart.
2: What is it?
3: Persian, know that in Sparta, everyone, even a king's messenger, is held accountable for the words of his voice. Now, what message do you bring?
4: Earth and water.
3: You rode all the way from Persia for earth and water.
1: Do not be coy or stupid, Persian. You can afford neither in Sparta.
4: What makes this woman think she can speak among men?
1: Because only Spartan women give birth to real men.
3: Let us walk to cool our tongues.
4: If you value your lives over your complete annihilation, listen carefully, Leonidas. Xerxes conquers and controls everything he rests his eyes upon. He leads an army so massive it shakes the ground with its march, so vast it drinks the rivers dry. All the god King Xerxes requires is this, a simple offering of earth and water, a token of Sparta's submission to the will of Xerxes.
3: Submission. Now that's a bit of a problem. See, rumor has it, the Athenians have already turned you down. And if those philosophers and boy lovers have found that kind of nerve, then...
2: We must be diplomatic.
3: And of course, Spartans have their reputation to consider.
4: Choose your next words carefully, Leonidas. They may be your last as king.

0: 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You're a madman.
1: Earth and water. But you'll find plenty of both down there.
0: No man, Persian or Greek, no man threatens a messenger.
1: You bring the crowns and heads of conquered kings to my city steps. You insult my queen. You threaten my people with slavery and death. Oh, I've chosen my words carefully, Persian. Perhaps you should have done the same.
0: This is blasphemy. This is madness.

0: Is this all of them?
1: As you ordered. 300. All with born sons to carry on their name.
2: 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For freedom! 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

0: 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He is too young to have felt a woman's warmth.
1: I have others to replace him. 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
1: You are a good friend. 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

0: We march. 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
1: Daxos! What a pleasant surprise.
2: This morning's full of surprises, Leonidas.
3: We've been tricked.
4: There'll be more than a few hundred.
5: This is a surprise.
2: Silence!
3: This isn't an army.
2: We heard Sparta was on the warpath. We were eager to join forces.
1: If it is blood you seek, you're welcome to join us.
2: But you bring only this handful of soldiers against Xerxes? I see I was wrong to expect Sparta's commitment to at least match our own.
1: Doesn't it? You, there.
6: What is your profession?
7: I'm a potter, sir.
1: And you, Arcadian, what is your profession?
7: Sculptor, sir.
1: You?
8: Blacksmith.
1: Spartans! What is your profession?
9: You see, old friend, I brought more soldiers than you did.
0: No sleep tonight. Not for the king. All his 40 years have been a straight road to this one gleaming moment in destiny. This one radiant clash of shield and spear, sword and bone and flesh and blood. His only regret is that he has so few to sacrifice.
10: Villagers! I found them.

yet I've never met an adversary who could offer me what we Spartans call a beautiful death. I can only hope, with all the world's warriors gathered against us, there might be one down there who's up to the task.

up here? Who commands here? I am the emissary to the ruler of all the world, the God of gods, King of kings, and by that authority, I demand that someone show me your commander. Listen, do you think the paltry dozen you slew scares us? These hills swarm with our scouts. And do you think your pathetic wall will do anything except fall like a heap of dry leaves in the face

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1: You will pay for your barbarism!

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1: It's not yours anymore. 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No. Not slaves. Your women will be slaves. 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Our arrows will blot out the sun.
2: Then we will fight in the shade.
0: Oceans to the goat path. Pray to the gods. Nobody tells the Persians about them.
3: Earthquake.
4: No, Captain. 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

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And these shields, boys! Remember this day, man. 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

0: 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To the cliffs!
1: Hell of a good start.

0: Come, Leonidas. Let us reason together. It would be a regrettable waste. It would be nothing short of madness for you, brave king, and your valiant troops to perish. All because of a simple misunderstanding. There is much our cultures could share.
1: Well, haven't you noticed? We've been sharing our culture with you all morning.
0: Yours is a fascinating tribe. Even now you are defiant. In the face of annihilation and the presence of a god, it isn't wise to stand against me, Leonidas. Imagine what horrible fate awaits my enemies when I would gladly kill any of my own men for victory.
1: And I would die for any one of mine.
0: You Greeks take pride in your logic. I suggest you imply it. Consider the beautiful land you so vigorously defend. Picture it reduced to ash at my whim. Consider the fate of your women.
1: Clearly, you don't know our women. I might as well have marched them up here, judging by what I've seen. You have many slaves, Xerxes, but few warriors. It won't be long before they fear my spears more than your whips.
0: It's not the lash they fear. It is my divine power. But I'm a generous god. I can make you rich beyond all measure. I will make you warlord of all Greece. You will carry my battle standard to the heart of Europa. Your Athenian rivals will kneel at your feet. If you will but kneel at mine.
1: You are generous. As you are divine, O King of Kings. Such an offer only a madman would refuse. But the idea of kneeling, it's, you see, slaughtering all those men of yours has left a nasty cramp in my leg, so kneeling will be hard for me.
0: There will be no glory in your sacrifice. I will erase even the memory of Sparta from the histories. Every piece of Greek parchment shall be burned. Every Greek historian and every scribe shall have their eyes put out and their tongues cut from their mouths. Why, uttering the very name of Sparta or Leonidas will be punishable by death. The world will never know you existed at all.
1: The world will know that free men stood against a tyrant, that few stood against many. And before this battle was over, that even a god king can bleed.
2: You fought well today.
3: For a woman.
2: As did you. Maybe if I'm injured, you'll be able to keep up with me.
3: Perhaps. I was so far ahead, you couldn't see me.
2: More likely offering your backside to the thespians.
3: Jealousy does not become you, my friend.
1: Move it, man! How are those Persians high? But unless I miss my guess, we're in for one wild night.

0: respond to what we can do. Go!
1: They shout and curse, stabbing wildly. 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

0: or death. But that's an easy choice for us, Arcadian. Spartans never retreat. Spartans never surrender.
1: Go spread the word. Let every Greek assembled know the truth of this.
0: Let each among them search his own soul.
1: And while you're at it, search your own.
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0: Children! Children! Gather round. No retreat. No surrender. That is Spartan law. And by Spartan law, we will stand and fight. And die. A new age has begun. An age of freedom. And all will know that 300 Spartans gave their last breath to defend it.

to reward your service. You fight for your lands. Keep them. You fight for Sparta. She will be wealthier and more powerful than ever before. You fight for your kingship. You will be proclaimed warlord of all Greece, answerable only to the one true master of the world. Leonidas, your victory will be complete if you but lay down your arms and kneel to holy Xerxes.

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Remember us, he said to me. That was his hope. Should any free soul come across that place, in all the countless centuries yet to be, may all our voices whisper to you from the ageless stones. Go tell the Spartans, passerby, that here, by Spartan law, we lie. And so my king died. And my brothers died. Barely a year ago. Long I pondered my king's cryptic talk of victory. Time has proven him wise. But from free Greek to free Greek, the word was spread that bold Leonidas and his 300, so far from home, laid down their lives, not just for Sparta, but for all Greece and the promise this country holds. Now, here on this ragged patch of earth called Plataea, Xerxes' hordes face obliteration! Just there, the barbarians hover. Sheer terror gripping tight. Their hearts, with icy fingers, knowing full well what merciless horrors they suffered at the swords and spears of 300. Yet they stare now, across the plain, at 10,000 Spartans, commanding 30,000 free Greeks. Ho! The enemy outnumber us a paltry 3-1. Good odds for any Greek. This day, we rescue a world from mysticism and tyranny, and usher in a future brighter than anything we can imagine. Give thanks, man! To Leonidas and the brave 300! The victory!

Well, there you go, folks. Choice is yours. Freedom or slavery, foolishness or wisdom, to fight or not to fight. Your choice. Yeah. We could use all the allies we get here, you know. Rough world sometimes, you know. But there's individuals that make it like that, and, you know, you can either be the problem or you can be the solution. Anyways, thanks for tuning in tonight to this special discussion here on Robert's Record. Stay tuned for Arm and Spin coming up next. Don't forget, we got our special event down there at Bunchy's this weekend at Empire. 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Name of the show is Robert's Records with Electric Elizabeth here. And I'd like to say thanks, everybody, for tuning in, especially you, and me. Stay tuned for Arm and Spins from the world-famous House of Guitars. You don't want to miss that guy. He's got a lot of good tunes, a lot of good musical instruments, and just lots of fun. You tell him Robert Elizabeth said so.

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2: 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Ooh, baby's going to the agogo, baby! Ooh, shake it, baby, at the agogo! This is the Underground Armin Shawbrook Spins Vinyl Show with me, and Eric Shawbrook and Eric Pinellas on the mixing board. This week's show was all upstate bands and musicians. 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

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For all our good friends at the Penny Arcade, long live rock and roll. We love you, baby.

Plain Food Blues by Pete Johnson for everyone in Buffalo and Rochester. The legendary boogie-woogie piano player moved to Buffalo in 1950. He died at the Meyer Hospital in Buffalo in 1967 at the age of 62. We love you, baby.

That was The Yellow Tavern by Brian Mulligan for all the kids at Johnny's Irish Tavern. 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

That was Pussy Galore doing Kicked Out featuring Kurt Wolf from Rochester, New York.

Zygo by Zeppi from Rochester. 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

Rockin' Crickets by the Hot Toddies, featuring Bill Parnell from upstate New York, for everyone at the Rock Tavern on Hudson Avenue. It's totally underground. You just see a few rocks in an open field. When you get close, you take the steers down underground, and the bar is totally underground across from North Park Drive-In. This is Armin Shawbrook Spins on Rochester Free Radio, WRFZ, LP Rochester.

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For all the kids at Planters Peanuts on Main and Clinton, and for everybody out there in Radio Land. Dig it, we're playing all upstate New York bands and musicians this week.

Blueberry Hill by Rochester's Chocolimo for all the kids down at the Dairy Queen and Buckman's Dairy. Have a great day today.

Frozen Charlotte by Natalie Merchant from Buffalo, New York. For everyone who went on The Maid of the Mist in Niagara Falls. Dig it, everybody.

0: That was Cactus doing Bringing Me Down, featuring Werner Fritchings, originally the Red, White, and Blues Band from Rochester, New York.
1: The House of Guitars says, thanks for listening to the show. If it's music, baby, we got it. 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

Open Your Eyes by Mr. Big, off the latest album featuring Billy Sheehan from Buffalo, New York, for all the kids at the reunion near Seabreeze. Dig it. Be cool to musicians.

Contagious by Post from upstate New York for everyone at the Pittsford Inn. Hey, maybe Bill Doggett will play there tonight.

I Laughed at Love by Mario Madison and the Flips on Ken Records for all the kids down at Becker's Big Boy Hamburgers.

Running from the Cops by Fanagram off of Eyelid Movement. 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

0: Beside You, Beside Me by Inertia from Gloversville, New York. For everyone in the Utica, New York area, be cool. Oh, I hear the sirens are calling me. Looks like our ride is here. Here comes Little Boy and Fat Man. Bye-bye, Armin Showboat. Bye-bye, baby, bye-bye. Stop by the House of Guitars and give us a little radio feedback. 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
1: I'm Dr. Anthony Lizerwitz, and this is Climate Connections. Vast, squishy bogs in northern Canada and western Siberia, and muddy, humid swamps in the Congo Basin will help shape the future of the world's climate. These waterlogged landscapes are types of peatlands, which form as plants break down slowly in watery, low-oxygen conditions. Over hundreds and thousands of years, this dead plant material builds up into thick layers of peat. This process keeps much of the carbon in those plants stored underground, so the carbon is not released to the atmosphere where it would contribute to global warming. And despite covering just 3% of the world's land surface, peatlands store more carbon than all the world's forests combined. But in recent decades, many peatlands have been drained for agriculture or other development, and some have burned in wildfires. When peatlands are damaged or destroyed, much of their stored carbon escapes into the atmosphere. Scientists estimate that degraded and destroyed peatlands produce about 4% of all climate warming emissions. So efforts to conserve and restore peatlands around the world are critical to helping reverse that trend. Climate Connections is produced by the Yale Center for Environmental Communication. To learn more about climate change, visit climateconnections.org.
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5: 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Welcome to the Music Expert Retro Countdown. This weekend, we've got a great show for you. Four debuts, they're all going to come in a row right at the beginning. We'll hear them all this first segment. But before we get to all the fun and excitement of May 24th, 1980, let's go back to the 17th to hear what the top three were. In at number three, Another Brick in the Wall, Part 2 by Pink Floyd. Air Supply was at number two with Lost in Love, and Call Me by Blondie was spending its sixth week atop the Cashbox charts. Now let's go to the other end and up a week with a record that is the 12th hit on the pop charts for the Isley Brothers. These hits, by the way, date back to 1959 when they took Shout to number 28. Debuting and peaking at number 40, Don't Say Goodnight.

The first of the four debuts this week, Don't Say Goodnight, subtitled It's Time for Love. That was the Isley Brothers in at number 40. While Peter Wolfe wrote some great songs about wanting his former love, Faye Dunaway, to come back, which, by the way, was one of the titles, Do You Remember When was another, he seems to be giving up on the song that debuts at 39 this week. Here's Peter leading the J. Geils Band on Love Stinks, debuting this week at number 39.

debuting at number 39 this week. Love Stinks, that was the J. Geils Band. Up next is a song by a lady who would hit the 40 a total of 12 times in the 1980s. Her biggest were Hit Me With Your Best Shot, We Belong, and Love Is a Battlefield. She's Pat Benatar, and she hits the 40 for the first time this week in 1980. Her record's called We Live For Love.

the third of the four debuts this week, We Live for Love. That was Pat Benatar coming in at number 38. The four that left this week, I Can't Tell You Why by Eagles, Let Me Be the Clock by Smokey Robinson, Working My Way Back to You and Forgive Me Girl, a medley by The Spinners, and Any Way You Want It by Journey. Now, here's the highest debuting record of the week. It's by the Pure Prairie League. They come in at number 37, Let Me Love You Tonight.

0: this week's highest debuting record, coming in at 37, Let Me Love You Tonight by the Pure Prairie League. Coming up, a veteran of the stage and screen, and her only top 40 hit.
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0: Each week we play you the biggest of the big and the best of the best. This week we're going back to 1980 for the 40 biggest and then some on May 24th. Second week on, here's Firefall with Headed for a Fall. They've got Survey Song number 36.

From 39 last week to 36 this week. Headed for a fall. That was Firefall. Now it's time for a retro countdown bonus track. A song by Journey that did make the Billboard Top 40, but halted at number 41 on Cashbox. It's one you don't hear anymore. Walks Like a Lady. This week, Journey debuts at number 89.

0: That was a retro countdown bonus track from this week in 1980. Walks Like a Lady by Journey. Now back to the countdown. When you think Casablanca Records, you might think of the disco hits, maybe even Kiss. But do you think of novelty or country? Well, you should, as those genres combine for this week's number 35 entry. A lighthearted look at how popularity and good looks could go to your head. Here's Mac Davis.
1: Back a few months ago, I was headlining a great big nightclub. And he put me up a couple of days early. I came in a couple of days early, and they put me up at what they call the Star Suite. Now, here I am, headliner in one of the biggest nightclubs in the country, and I wake up at 8 o'clock in the morning in this Star Suite. All by myself. Yeah, that's what I said. Aw. But I did what I've always done, man, to cheer myself up. I picked up my guitar, I sat down, I wrote me a little song. Now this is how it feels to be alone at the top of the hill, trying to figure out why.

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1: We're doing the best that we can.
0: I guess you could say I'm a loner, a cowboy outlaw, tough and proud. Well, I could have lots of friends if I wanted.

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1: One more time. What are we doing?
0: We're doing the best that we can.
1: Give yourself a hand.
2: 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He lets us know it's hard to be humble, and he's in at number 35. Now we're up to a lady who's done Broadway, performing in shows like The Goodbye Girl, Song and Dance, Mac and Mabel, and Hello, Dolly. She's also acted in films like The Jerk, Annie, and one she won a Golden Globe for, Pennies from Heaven. The only pop chart hit for Bernadette Peters is called Gee Whiz, which is a remake of the 1960 Carla Thomas hit. Bernadette's version spends its third week in the 40, this week at number 34.
3: Gee!

0: From 38 to 35, now 34. Gee whiz, that was Bernadette Peters. On the countdown is a man who conveys his spiritual side in song, and he's coming up. Friends, this is Jeff Michaels here from the Music Expert Retro Countdown. 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

a former top 10 entry. This week at 33 is Ray Goodman and Brown singing Special Lady. The cover this week on Cashbox goes to The Temptations, and the article goes over their hit-making career and the lineup changes. They say that Melvin Franklin, Dennis Edwards, Richard Street, Glenn Leonard, and Otis Williams are the current torchbearers, and that their latest, Power, adds to their legend. At one time, this next guy shared a record label with them, but now, while the Temps are still in the Motown family, Jimmy Ruffin is on RSO Records. He has the biggest dropper this week in time, down 13 with Hold On to My Love. Today.

Written and produced by Blue Weaver and Robin Gibb, that was Hold On to My Love, down 13 this week to number 32. Each week we do an In Memory Of, and we have a rather big one to produce for one half of this next duet team. In the coming weeks, about a month from now, we'll honor Neil Sedaka properly. However, this week, we play him and his daughter Dara. At number 31, Should Have Never Let You Go. When

The Sadakas, Dara and her father Neil, with Should've Never Let You Go. They're in their third week in the 40, up three this week to number 31. Paul Davis was a religious man, and a few of his songs display his beliefs. On the B-side of this record, for instance, is a song called He Sang Our Love Songs. The He is Jesus Christ. And on the A-side, in that man's honor, Paul urges us to do right. Falling from his number 23 peak this week, he's in at number 30.

Capping off the first hour of this week's Music Expert Retro Countdown is Paul Davis at 30 with Do Right. And we've got 29 to come. Stick around for more, including and in memory of, about a songwriter who wrote quite a few memorable hits.

0: I'm Dr. Anthony Lizerwitz, and this is Climate Connections. In 2023, a tsunami wave taller than the Statue of Liberty crashed back and forth in a Greenland fjord, a narrow inlet carved between steep mountain slopes. Christian Svenevi of the Geological Survey of Denmark and Greenland says the tsunami was triggered by a massive landslide that sent more than 800 million cubic feet of rock plunging into the water.
1: You put something into the water very fast and it displaces the water and creates a wave.
0: He says this sort of event is growing more likely as the climate warms. The Arctic's frozen ground, or permafrost, is thawing, which can destabilize mountain slopes. And glaciers, which help buttress eroding mountainsides, are getting thinner and weaker. Aerial photos show that a glacier at the site of the Greenland landslide had been thinning for decades. This event occurred in a remote area, but Svenevi says in some parts of Greenland, Alaska, and beyond, communities are at risk from landslide-induced tsunamis.
1: We know the Arctic is warming much faster than the rest of the globe, and we know that that warming will continue. So it's indeed an emerging hazard, but also one that will accelerate in the future.
0: Climate Connections is produced by the Yale Center for Environmental Communication. 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
1: It is time now for the second hour of this week's edition of the Music Expert Retro Countdown. I'm your host, Jeff Michaels, and this week we're headed back to the 40 biggest and then some on May 24th, 1980. Fourth week on, moving up from 40 to 35, 32, and now 29, here's Wondering Where the Lions Are by Bruce Cockburn.

That was Bruce Coburn and Wondering Where the Lions Are. He's in this week at number 29. The album reviews this week in Time took a look at releases by Joan Armatrading, Sammy Hagar, a classic by Judas Priest called British Steel, as well as Pearls, Songs of Goffin and King. It's a Carole King LP where she revisits all those amazing songs that her and her ex-husband sent out of the Brill Building. Now from another amazing album, Off the Wall, the first for Michael Jackson on Epic, here's the fourth hit single from that set, this week coming in at number 28.

Moving up 9 notches to 28 this week, She's Out of My Life by Michael Jackson, which, this week in time on jukeboxes, was the most played as far as pop audiences are concerned. The others were as follows. For country, Smooth Sailin' by T.G. Shepherd. The Temptations and Power was number one R&B, and by the dance crowds, Is It Love by Machine. Now at number 27 on the Cashbox Pop Charts, this week's only instrumental, a track from American Gigolo called The Seduction.

The James Last Band, they move up one this week to 27 with The Seduction. Just check out the amazing list of stars who helped Jermaine Jackson make his Let's Get Serious album. One of them is actor T.K. Carter. You might remember him from shows like Punky Brewster. We sadly lost him early in 2026. Also, there's Ali E. Brown, Paul Jackson Jr., Joe Sample, and, of course, Stevie Wonder. The man who helped Jermaine make it back to the top 40. He wrote, produced, and helped by singing and playing several instruments. On this cut, piano, synthesizer, guitars, and even the drums. Let's get serious and play you this week's number 26 entry.

Fourth week in the 40, in at 26, Jermaine Jackson, and Let's Get Serious. Now here's a retro countdown bonus track by the Invisible Man's Band. It's their only charting entry, going to number 59 ultimately, but this week in time debuting at number 90. Here they are with a song called All Night Thing.

Invisible Man's Band, going on to peak at number 59 on the Cashbox charts. Coming up, the act that gets immortalized in the arcades. 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
0: I'm Jeff Michaels, and the Music Expert Retro Countdown is looking at May 24th, 1980. Fourth week on, up 2 to 25 this week, here's The Clash with Train in Vain.

subtitled Stand By Me, for obvious reasons, that was Train In Vain. The Clash come in at number 25. This week, the biggest upwards mover comes from an album called 21 at 33. The significance is that it's the 21st album release for Elton John, and he was 33 at the time. Could have been 36 to 24, as that's the movement on the charts from last week to this. Elton moves up 12, the most of anyone, with Little Jeannie.

Little Genie, this week's biggest upwards mover. That was Elton John in at 24. Dan Fogelberg was pretty amazing with the metaphors. Here, he talks about an old hotel with too many windows, which means it's a life or a heart that is very exposed after a very bad relationship ends. He's pulling in the shutters and retreating to the chambers, which is another way of saying shutting off his vulnerability. However, he still hopes that there's love left to find. Well, there's two

That was Dan Fogelberg. Heart Hotels moves up one to number 23. This week in Time, Bally announced that there was a Rolling Stones-themed pinball machine. Four songs can be heard during gameplay: Miss You, Satisfaction, Jumping Jack Flash, and When the Whip Comes Down. And their description of the game gives it pretty high marks. Now, here's a Retro Countdown bonus track, one of the tracks you can hear as you play that pinball machine.

0: number one for the Rolling Stones called Satisfaction, a retro countdown bonus track, one of the songs you can hear on their pinball machine. Up next, the man who has two in the 40, and he comes up back to back.
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0: I'm Jeff Michaels, and this week we're headed back to 1980. And here's the first of the two on the survey by Bob Seger. It's the newer of the pair, and it's the title cut from his number one album, Against the Wind.

second week on Inning 22, which is almost the halfway point. That was Against the Wind by Bob Seger. And this week's 40 features a duo, a trio, 4 duets, 5 solo women, 13 bands or groups, and 15 solo men. Which is 39 because that guy we just heard, well, let's hear him again. He's back-to-back with his 2 in the 40. This one drops from 18 to 21, and he's backed by Eagles members on Fire Lake.

host Bob Seger for the second time in a row. He's at number 21 with Fire Lake. You know, Bernadette Peters isn't the only one to perform on stage and screen and have one top 40 hit. Charlie Dore has done it too. And this week, her hit drops from its number 12 peak down to number 20.

Falling from her peak of 12, that was Charlie Doors. She's in at 20 this week with Pilot of the Airwaves. Now it's time for our extended flashback to 1970. And for the second week atop the Cashbox charts was this all-time classic by the Guess Who.

0: for the second week atop the Cashbox charts this week in 1970. American Woman by the Guess Who. And by the way, Cashbox didn't put them together, so No Sugar Tonight is not recognized as a number one hit on the Cashbox charts, like it is on Billboard. And that does it for hour number two. 19 top hits to come. Stick around for more of the Music Expert Retro Countdown.
1: 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Between running the AC in summer and the furnace in winter, heating and cooling costs can add up quickly. And as electricity and gas rates rise, many Americans are spending thousands of dollars a year on energy. But Gordon Vumard, a weatherization professional in Illinois, says you can take small, inexpensive steps to cut your heating and cooling costs.
2: There are little things you can do in your home to improve your own personal energy efficiency.
1: 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But in the summer, close blinds to keep heat out. Vumard also recommends switching to LED light bulbs. These use less energy, which will reduce your power bill and generate less heat. And remember to run the exhaust fan while showering.
2: That's a lot of hot air that's in your shower. In the middle of summer, your AC will have to fight that as well.
1: Vumard says an efficiency expert can help you decide if larger projects, like adding insulation or upgrading your heating system, are worth it. But even small, inexpensive changes can help you save energy and money.
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0: Now it's time for a Retro Countdown bonus track. One of two that debuts that's from Xanadu, and one of two that debuts that would go on to peak at number one. From Xanadu and debuting at 56, Magic.

0: There was a retro countdown bonus track from this week in 1980. 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
0: The Music Expert Retro Countdown is made possible by Bravenly. Need more energy and focus? Go Bravenly. We begin hour number three of the Music Expert Retro Countdown with the record that spent the most time in the top 100, that is, within the 40. Below the 40, we've got Queen and the Spinners with 1 and 2 weeks longer on the charts. However, this one's still in the 40, so it's the winner. Coming in at number 19, one of the three duets on the charts this week, it's by Billy Preston and Syreeta Wright. Come.

A former top 10 record, down 3 this week to 19, with You I'm Born Again by Billy Preston and Syreeta Wright. Many over time have accused this next song of being a blatant ripoff of What a Fool Believes by the Doobie Brothers. I mean, there is the same beat, a Michael McDonald sound-alike backing vocalist. Both are yacht rock staples. Well, it is true. But one reason why may have been unconsciously done. The co-writer, Rick Chudikoff, worked with Lester Abrams, who was a co-writer on the Minute by Minute album by the Doobie Brothers, which included the song accused of being copied by Robbie Dupree. This week, the record's at number 18 and rising. Here he is with an appropriately titled song called Steal Away.

moving up this week from 22 to 18, Steal Away by Robbie Dupree. Now let's flip that record over for this week's B-Side Spotlight, another track from his debut album. This one, not so much a What a Fool Believes ripoff. This song is called I'm No Stranger.

no stranger. This week's B-side spotlight. It was the flip of Steal Away by Robbie Dupree. Now we return to the countdown, and the folks at Cashbox said this next song is witty, urbane, and energetic, and that the hard guitar playing is reminiscent of Chuck Berry and the Rolling Stones. This week, Billy Joel drops from his number 8 peak down to 17 with You May Be Right.

0: dropping out of the top 10 this week to 17. That was You May Be Right by Billy Joel. When we return, and in memory of segment, for a man who wrote a lot of songs we fondly remember.
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2: I'm Jeff Michaels, and you're tuned in to the Music Expert Retro Countdown. Moving up four to number 16 this week, here's Bette Midler. Some

From the film of the same name, The Rose by Bette Midler. This week up 4 to number 16. While this quick-moving record was climbing the charts, it was the studio version that was getting the airplay. However, by the time it hit its number 2 peak on Cashbox, it was because of the live rendition from the B-side that was getting spun. So, it's on its way up. Here's the studio rendition of Coming Up. Moving up 6 more this week to number 15.

The studio rendition of Coming Up by Paul McCartney from his McCartney 2 album. This week he's up 6 to number 15. Now here's Chrissy Hynde singing about the cockiness you need to effectively perform on stage. That is one of the stories that's been told about the meaning of Brass in Pocket by the Pretenders. Her band moves up a notch this week to number 14.

SN Pocket, subtitled I'm Special. They move up one this week to number 14, The Pretenders. Now we pay tribute to a man who wrote a lot of memorable songs. And before we tell you about him or even who it is, here's a medley of songs by various acts that recorded

a medley of seven songs from the LP in release order, not necessarily the order the songs came from. That was How Do I Make You by Linda Ronstadt from 1980, from 1986, True Colors by Cyndi Lauper. Three from 1987, So Emotional by Whitney Houston, In Your Room by the Bangles, and Alone by Heart. We had I Touch Myself by the Divinyls from 1990, and The Pretenders with the 1994 hit I'll Stand By You. They were all written, or co-written, by William Enfield Steinberg. Born in Fresno, California in 1950, he worked as a youth at his father's table grape business. Dad ran what was the largest grape grower in the Coachella Valley. In his 20s, he formed his first band, Billy Thermal. That's where How Do I Make You came from. Linda Ronstadt did a cover of their track. He began working with Tom Kelly, and their collaboration produced many of the songs we just played, though not all of them. However, their first huge success was this song, a 5-week Cashbox chart topper at the end of '84.

The first number one for both the artist, Madonna, and the writing team of Billy Steinberg and Tom Kelly. That was Like a Virgin. And now from 1989, here's the song that was the final number one to come from his pen. Co-written with lead singer Susanna Hoffs, here's the Bangles and Eternal Flame.

0: Always been an all-time favorite of mine. Eternal Flame from 1989. That record was by the Bangles. After the hits you've heard, there was more. He continued writing, penning tracks for The Veronicas, JoJo, and American Idol runner-up Catherine McPhee, among others. And on February 16, 2026, Billy Steinberg passed away after a battle with cancer. He was 75 years old. The countdown will continue in just a moment.
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0: Welcome back to this week's look at 1980 on the Music Expert Retro Countdown. And now we've got the third of the four duets on this week's countdown. We've heard from Neil and Dara Sedaka, Syreeta and Billy Preston, and now we've got Olivia Newton-John and Andy Gibb.

The duet teaming of Andy Gibb and Olivia Newton-John, they're at 13 this week with I Can't Help It. This next man had two hits that came from his LP, Middleman, JoJo, and Breakdown Dead Ahead, which respectively hit numbers 21 and 12 on the Cashbox Pop charts. But in Canada, JoJo did six notches better, and this one also did better north of the border, topping out at number 8. Here's William Skaggs, better known as Boz, moving into his US peak of number 12.

the 12th biggest hit this week in 1980. Moving up a notch, Breakdown Dead Ahead. That was Boz Scaggs. This week's survey has two future number ones, a former chart topper, and of course, the current number one. This being a former, I think it lets you know what's number one again this week, but if you weren't paying attention at the beginning, you won't know, so don't cheat and go looking. Moving down from 3 to 11 this week, another brick in the wall. Here is Pink Floyd.

0: Pink Floyd drops from 3 to 11 this week. Their record is Another Brick in the Wall, Part 2. That does it for our number 3 of the countdown. The 10 top tunes are still to come, including this week's number 1.
1: I'm Dr. Anthony Lizerwitz, and this is Climate Connections. In 2023, a tsunami wave taller than the Statue of Liberty crashed back and forth in a Greenland fjord, a narrow inlet carved between steep mountain slopes. Christian Svenevi of the Geological Survey of Denmark and Greenland says the tsunami was triggered by a massive landslide that sent more than 800 million cubic feet of rock plunging into the water.
2: You put something into the water very fast and it displaces the water and creates a wave.
1: He says this sort of event is growing more likely as the climate warms. The Arctic's frozen ground, or permafrost, is thawing, which can destabilize mountain slopes. And glaciers, which help buttress eroding mountainsides, are getting thinner and weaker. Aerial photos show that a glacier at the site of the Greenland landslide had been thinning for decades. This event occurred in a remote area, but Svenevi says in some parts of Greenland, Alaska, and beyond, communities are at risk from landslide-induced tsunamis.
2: We know the Arctic is warming much faster than the rest of the globe, and we know that that warming will continue. So it's indeed an emerging hazard, but also one that will accelerate in the future.
1: Climate Connections is produced by the Yale Center for Environmental Communication. To learn more about climate change, visit climateconnections.org.
0: Now it's time for a retro countdown bonus track. Debuting at number 84 this week in time is Genesis with the first of their many hits in the 1980s. Going on to peak at number 14 on the national charts, here they are with a track from the album Duke called Misunderstanding.

0: That was a retro countdown bonus track debuting on the Cashbox charts this week in 1980. Misunderstanding by Genesis.
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2: This is Henry, and you're listening to my dad on the Music Expert Retro Countdown on WRFC LP Rochester.

Welcome back to the Music Expert Retro Countdown. This week's look at 1980 resumes with a song from the LP called The Pleasure Principle. Gary Numan took the title from the surrealist painting of the same name, and the cover is an updated adaptation of the artwork. His hit from the set is called Cars, which enters the top 10 this week at the leadoff slot.

Gary Numan's first and only trip to the top 10 with his only top 40 hit in America. That was Cars. This week, moving up one notch. Back in 1965, Little Anthony and the Imperials peaked at number 14 with this next song, which spends its second week in the top 10 in a version by Linda Ronstadt. She peaks at number 9 this week, Hurts So Bad.

Up one to number nine this week, Hurt So Bad by Linda Ronstadt. This week, the Cashbox magazine staff speaks of new releases on the singles by Cheap Trick, Van Halen, Waylon Jennings, the Brothers Johnson, Mickey Gilley, Fleetwood Mac, and a pair from the Xanadu soundtrack. I'm Alive by ELO and Magic by Olivia Newton-John, which hers is called a slightly mystical vocal. And for theirs, they champion the synthesizers, saying they'll take you into hyperspace. Now here's the single prior to the one they reviewed by the Brothers Johnson. Still moving upwards, in at number 8, it's Time to Stomp.

0: moving up one to number eight this week. Brothers Johnson, Singing Stump. Coming up, soft rock and hard rock combined.
1: I am the chef, Dear Arbonne, and I am preparing the soup for the D'Arbonne Shawbrook Spins Final Show. I place a cup of early R&B and mix it into the broth. I steer in a cup of 60s and garage and psychedelic. I add a cup and a half of rare down-and-out blues, a cup of punk, 2 tablespoons of rare old golden oldies. I add some local upstate New York, a tablespoon of indie, new songs, and old gospel. 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You think you tried all the good soups? You haven't. I'll be serving lots of great songs you have never heard before in your whole life! On the Armin Shubrick Spins Final Show, served every Saturday from 3 p.m. to 5, Tuesdays 1 to 3, Thursday night at the midnight hour, Friday morning on Rochester Free Radio, WRFZ, 106.3 FM. I am the chef, D'Arbonne!
0: Join me next weekend on the Music Expert Retro Countdown as we slip up a week but back a year for 1979. We got a couple by Donna Summer in the top 40. The Electric Light Orchestra will be there. We'll have more Billy Joel, some Van Halen, Styx. There's a lot of great records on that top 40, and we'll hear all of them and so much more next weekend as we head back to June 2nd, 1979.
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0: We return to the countdown with a song that has now spent a little over a month in the 40. It was headed for the top to knock off the song that was already in its third week up top when this one came on the charts. So far at 34, 24, 20, 17, and now 7, here's Lip Sync with Funky Town.

the seventh biggest hit this week in 1980, Funky Town by Lip Sync. Now let's take a look at what's atop the charts in the other countries this week in time. Hot Summer Nights by Night is number one in Argentina, while in the UK it's What's Another Year by Johnny Logan. I Got You by Split Enz is number one in Australia, and in Italy and Spain, it's Video Killed the Radio Star by The Buggles. Now here are Dr. Hook holding at number six with Sexy Eyes.

Second week in a row at number 6, Sexy Eyes. That was Dr. Hook. You know, being early 1980, we have soft rock on the countdown, but there's also some rock and roll. And here we get a bit of both as they combine. Sure, Christopher Cross is known for his mellow sound, but listen for his great guitar solo at the end of Ride Like the Wind. This week he comes in at number 5.

down a notch to 5 this week. That was Ride Like the Wind by Christopher Cross. Now let's take a look at the top of the other major charts in the USA. For the third week in a row, the Rosemary Bette Midler is number one AC, while Let's Get Serious by Jermaine Jackson enters the number one slot on the R&B charts. Also entering number one is this record, which is number one country.

The Way I Am, that was Merle Haggard with the new number one country record this week in 1980. The number one jazz LP is Catching the Sun by Spyro Gyra, and the number one LP on the pop charts is Against the Wind by Bob Seger and the Silver Bullet Band. Now here's a track from that number one album.

song that a lot of classic rock stations still spin from time to time, Her Strut. That was a track from Against the Wind, the number one LP this week in 1980. It's by Bob Seger and the Silver Bullet Band. Now let's take a look at the longest on the various charts. On the R&B LP charts, it's Off the Wall by Michael Jackson with 39 weeks. On the pop LP charts, the winner at number 110 with 136 weeks on is The Stranger by Billy Joel. For the country LP, it's The Best of the Statler Brothers with 126 weeks. Though we wanted to mention, if you combine the five LPs by Kenny Rogers on the survey, he has 296 weeks combined. A long time for a lot of these records, and this one hasn't even gotten to double digits yet, only in its ninth week on the top 100. Coming in at number four, the biggest duet this week in time, Don't Fall in Love with a Dreamer. Just

0: Moving up one to number four this week, Kenny Rogers and Kim Carnes, they sing Don't Fall in Love with a Dreamer. Coming up for you travelers, a little notation so you don't try to see something you can't see anymore. Hey there, Jeff Michaels here, and not only does Bravenly help make the Music Expert Retro Countdown possible on this station, it helps us produce the show. When our producer Mike needs to get going, he drinks Bravenly Rush. The night before we record, I drink my Sleepy Drift hot chocolate, so I get a good night's sleep, and in the morning, get going with a Bravenly Fit Fuel Nutrition Shake, all while the production team has their Brew Extreme mushroom-based coffee. Bravenly has helped make the Music Expert Retro Countdown possible in so many ways. Why shouldn't it help you?
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0: This week's 40 has four duets within, and there's one that's debuting at number 91 that wouldn't join them at any point in time because it only got as high as number 53. It's Something About You, Baby, I Like.

0: That was the Retro Countdown bonus track from This Week in 1980. Something About You Baby I Like.
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1: I thank you, Tom Green, and the listeners for tuning in to the 40 Biggest and Then Some on May 24th, 1980. I'm Jeff Michaels, and we conclude the countdown with the top three records. And in at number three is a group that still tours as of 2026. Original members Joe Puerta and Burley Drummond are still in the band. Here, they're joined by David Peck, Chris North, David S. Lewis, Royce Jones, and Ernie Watts. Ambrosia, they move up four with Biggest Part of Me.

making a big upwards jump of four notches. In at number three, that was Biggest Part of Me by Ambrosia. If you're the type to visit locations based on songs, concerts, or album covers and the like, here's one that you can cross off your list. The cover of the Lost in Love album by Air Supply shows the band in front of the Pyramid Glass House at the Royal Botanic Garden in Sydney, Australia. And it's not there anymore. It was demolished in 2015. Now here's the title cut from the band's LP. That one's still around. It's the second week at number two.

first top 40 hit for Air Supply, Lost in Love, holding at number 2. Debbie Harry wrote the lyrics to an instrumental by Giorgio Moroder called Man Machine. They were her impressions from watching a rough cut of the film American Gigolo. And that song spends its 7th week at the top of the Cashbox charts. Once again at number 1, here are Blondie.

in at number one for the seventh week. Call Me by Blondie. And that wraps up the 40 biggest hits and then some on May 24th, 1980. We record this show at Gregory Leschtitian Studios in Zephyr Hills, Florida. We're produced by Michael Fox, who's also the writer for this week's show. And I'm your host, Jeff Michaels. Join me next time as we count down the hits, and have a great week, everybody.

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3: I'm Dr. Anthony Lizowitz, and this is Climate Connections. Vast, squishy bogs in northern Canada and western Siberia, and muddy, humid swamps in the Congo Basin will help shape the future of the world's climate. These waterlogged landscapes are types of peatlands, which form as plants break down slowly in watery, low-oxygen conditions. Over hundreds and thousands of years, this dead plant material builds up into thick layers of peat. This process keeps much of the carbon in those plants stored underground, so the carbon is not released to the atmosphere, where it would contribute to global warming. And despite covering just 3% of the world's land surface, peatlands store more carbon than all the world's forests combined. But in recent decades, many peatlands have been drained for agriculture or other development, and some have burned in wildfires. When peatlands are damaged or destroyed, much of their stored carbon escapes into the atmosphere. Scientists estimate that degraded and destroyed peatlands produce about 4% of all climate warming emissions. So efforts to conserve and restore peatlands around the world are critical to helping reverse that trend. Climate Connections is produced by the Yale Center for Environmental Communication. To learn more about climate change, visit climateconnections.org.
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0: Hello and welcome to the Oldies Time Machine. I'm Wyatt Cushing, filling in for a recovering Steve Summers, which is not to say that Steve is recovering from Summers. No, he's recovering from surgery, and beginning to feel better at that. But speaking about Summers, well, that's kind of the theme of our show, since this week includes Memorial Day, and that says summer is unofficially here. After looking at the playlist, I have to warn you that I'm not sticking strictly to the theme. What is the old expression, while the cat's away, the mice will play? And I suppose that referring to the DJ or oneself as a rodent is bad form, but I'll just let Steve fix it all when he returns. In addition to a mixed up mix, we have a few features as well, like the Motown Memory, where we feature a song that was about Stevie Wonder's girlfriend, and like the Doo-Wopper, where we play a song written by a 16-year-old high school student and originally recorded by him and his group from South Carolina. And it was a hit, sort of, but when another band from Canada recorded it, Billboard ranked that version as the number 3 song for 1957. And in the instrumental nugget, we have a 1961 piece for clarinet written for the songwriter's young daughter. In the radio station survey, Steve plays a hit by a guy who also had a minor hit as a 12-year-old, but under a different name. And finally, in the Elvis moment, this week we return to the song I played from my Oldies Time Machine debut. And now we'll gather everyone together and check to see if
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3: 5, 5, 4, 4, 3, 3, 2, 1, 1. Back, back, back.

That was Jerry Lewis and the Playboys with Count Me In, released in the spring of 65. That one went to number 2 on the Billboard Hot 100, number 3 in Canada. Before that, we had the Beach Boys with Little Deuce Coupe, released in July of 63. That song was the Beach Boys' highest charting B-side, peaking at number 15 on the Billboard Hot 100. The car referred to in the song is the 1932 Ford Model 18, and Deuce is for the year. I was just looking at a photo of my dad next to his Ford Model A coupe taken in 1945. It seems he named the car Napoleon. Should I be reading anything into that? Not sure. Up next is a song that is not a summer song, and I know that because the lyrics refer to it as being cold outside. But I really like it, so why not? Here's Leo Sayer with When I Need You.

I'm a Believer by the Monkees from 1966, but really hit its stride in 67. 7 weeks at the top of the Hot 100 chart. It did well in several other countries, including Canada and the UK. Neil Diamond wrote the song and also played rhythm guitar on that recording. Before that, we played some Grand Funk Railroad, specifically Some Kind of Wonderful. No, it's not about me. Released, oh boy, late in 1974. And reached number 3 on the U.S. Billboard Hot 100 in February of 75. Coming right up is the Motown memory, but first we'll go back to 1960 with Angel Baby by Rosie and the Originals. The group recorded the song when the lead singer and writer of the song, Rosie Hamlin, was only 15 years old. Initially unable to find a label willing to distribute the song because of its unpolished sound, the group convinced a San Diego department store to pipe their master through the listening booths in the record department. The response from listeners prompted Highland Records to sign the band and promote the single. Since its release, the song has become an oldies standard.

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1: In 1966, a young Motown singer-songwriter named Stevie Wonder wrote a song in 1 hour about a girlfriend of Wonder's at the Michigan School for the Blind in Lansing, Michigan. Tamla Records founder Barry Gordy listened to the song, and he thought it could be improved with more development. So Motown songwriters Henry Cosby and Sylvia Moy collaborated on the song with Wonder. The resulting song was recorded, then shelved for a year, and finally released as a B-side song. But many radio DJs were flipping over the record and playing the B-side, and fan response began to build. Tamla re-released the song for radio as an A-side, and it climbed for 2 months, peaking at number 4 on the Billboard Hot 100. My Sharia Moore is this week's Motown Memory.

0: Elvin Bishop there with Fooled Around and Fell in Love from 1975, released early in 76. Bishop does not sing lead vocals on this track. He felt that his gravelly voice would not do the song justice, so he invited vocalist Mickey Thomas, who was a background singer in his band at the time, to sing it. It peaked at number 3 on the Billboard Hot 100 singles chart in May of 76. Based on his work with Bishop, Thomas was invited to become the lead singer for Jefferson Starship.
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0: Thanks, Steve. Here's one by the Beatles that should tickle your memory. Their 7th consecutive number one hit in the UK, and their 3rd consecutive number one hit in the States, Ticket to Ride.

0: Look, I didn't come here to be insulted. I can get that at home. You sure you're a marriage counselor?
1: Of course. Don't I have a sympathetic face?
0: Well, your face has my sympathy.
2: Here's this week's doo-wopper on the Oldies Time Machine with Steve Summers.
3: The Diamonds were a Canadian pop group that evolved into a doo-wop group. In 1957, they covered a song done earlier that year by the Gladiolas that barely made it to the top 100. The Diamonds cover reached number 2 in sales for 8 weeks on the Billboard Hot 100. Billboard ranked their version as the number 3 song for 1957. It's one of those rare covers that is generally rated as better than the original, and Little Darlin' is this week's doo-wopper. But I'm going to let a young Dick Clark introduce him.
4: This song is not in the current top 10. It hasn't been in the top 10 for several months, as a matter of fact. But as to great sounds and an interesting song all the way through, with a little bit of humor thrown into, tongue-in-cheek sort of treatment, this, I think, is one of the fine all-time hits that we talk so much about. Once again, ladies and gentlemen, the Diamonds with Little Darlin'.

0: From 1965, The Lovin' Spoonful with You Didn't Have to Be So Nice. Work on that song was completed too late for it to be included on The Spoonful's debut album, Do You Believe in Magic? But the label instead issued it as a single. Did pretty well, getting to number 10 on the Top 100 chart.
1: Here's the instrumental nugget of the week on the Oldies Time Machine with Steve Summers.
0: Acker Bilk wrote a piece for clarinet for his young daughter and originally named the song Jenny after her. The tune was written on a single scrap of paper by Bilk and handed over to arranger Leon Young, who crafted the string arrangement. Released in 1961 and reaching number one on the U.S. Billboard Hot 100 and number two on the U.K. Singles Chart, Stranger on the Shore is this week's instrumental nugget.

0: Steve Summers has been checking radio station music surveys all over the country. It's time for the music survey feature on the Oldies Time Machine.
1: The singer who would eventually use the name Robert John started his career under his birth name, Bobby Pedrick Jr., and had a hit in 1958 called White Bucks and Saddle Shoes. Robert also recorded with the Consoles in 1963. Robert John would go on to have hits such as a cover of The Lion Sleeps Tonight in 1971 and Sad Eyes in 1979. This week's radio station survey song was Robert's first charting record as an adult, but it wasn't a huge hit, reaching number 49 on the Billboard Hot 100. But it did much better at many radio stations, including WRKO Boston, where it nearly reached the top of the charts. On April 25th, 1968, the number 2 song at WRKO Boston was by Robert John, titled If You Don't Want My Love. Here it is, as heard on the Big 68. 68.

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1: I don't think God's doing a lot of bragging about it either.
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3: Written by Otis Blackwell at Shalimar Music in 1956, All Shook Up has two competing stories as to how the inspiration for the song came about. The first was given by Elvis himself in an interview where he said that he had a scary dream that really shook him up. He then called a songwriter buddy of his in the morning and they talked about it. The other competing story is that Al Stanton, one of Shalimar's owners, suggested it after opening a bottle of Pepsi. Whatever the inspiration, the song did well, going to number one on the Billboard Top 100 chart and stayed there for 8 weeks, and one of those 8 weeks was this week in 1957. The song also topped the R&B chart for 4 weeks and peaked at number one on the country chart. On a personal note, this was the song I played as my debut on the Oldies Time Machine during the week of February 19th, 2023. Hardly seems possible. Anyway, let's set the Wayback Time Machine to January 12th, 1957 at Radio Recorders in Los Angeles to hear All Shook Up one more time.

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1: Well, that relentless clock on the wall says I have time to squeeze in two short songs. 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Also, thanks for listening. We appreciate it. The first of the last two songs is on the harder edge of rock, but seems to fit this week's theme. It's a 1977 tune titled Rockaway Beach by the Ramones. At 185 beats per minute, you'll want to buckle up for this one. And the last song from the 1963 movie Beach Party, sung by Frankie Avalon and Annette Funicello, is called Beach Party Tonight. See you next week.

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6: Hey everyone, this is PM Sports Talk here on 106.3 Rochester Free Radio. I'm Preston Ayotte, joined by my co-host, my father, Michael Ayotte, and Dad, how are we doing today?
7: Hey, I'm doing great. Another great weekend of sports. A big one tonight locally. Can't wait to get into it.
6: Yes, indeed. We have a Game 7 later tonight. We can't wait to get into all that jazz. We actually had a Game 7 yesterday night. It's been Game 7 Central here in the past couple of days. We'll start out with the NBA, where both of our conference finals are set. We have the Eastern Conference Finals, which will be between the Cleveland Cavaliers and the New York Knicks, and that's the Game 7 I was referencing too. The Cleveland Cavaliers yesterday, in dominating fashion, defeated the Detroit Pistons on the road in Game 7 to clinch their spot in the Eastern Conference Finals. And Game 1 of that series will be in Madison Square Garden.
7: Yeah, it was a shocker to me. Not so much that Cleveland won, but the way they won. Game was pretty much over like after the first quarter. They just totally dominated. Did not expect that. I thought after the Pistons, you know, took Game 6 that maybe, you know, they would be have the inside track Game 7 at home, you know. But
6: absolutely
7: was not meant to be. Cade Cunningham did not show up. Tobias Harris did not show up. Pretty much nobody showed up for Detroit. If Cleveland made some free throws, the game would have been even more of a disaster for Detroit, you know. Mm-hmm. But hats off to Cleveland. I didn't think they had it in them. I really didn't. James Harden, who still is a turnover machine, but he scores, has been scoring. Not so much last night, but in the other games, even though he was turning the ball over a lot, he was making up for it with his points. So, you know, they move on. Mitchell was their star. Interesting matchup now against the Knicks. Knicks have been haven't played basketball in what, well over a week now. Yep. So interesting to see that game doesn't start. Well, that starts tomorrow. So game seven tomorrow there. Interesting to see if the Knicks have rusty, if Cleveland, you know, has a little momentum now. We're in game seven on the road. Interesting series. Everybody's picking the Knicks. I'm not so sure. Tough. I think they probably will win, but I think it's a longer series than a lot of people are saying.
6: Yeah, I have to agree with you there. I don't see this series as over in four or five at all. The New York Knicks, I mean, let's be honest, they played the Sixers, who are not notoriously good in the playoffs. They did get that first-round victory against Boston, but and in the past history, and they've had the same team for a while, that's not a team that's known for playoff success. Not trying to take anything away from New York. They have been playing excellent basketball, but I think Cleveland matches up very well against this team. And you mentioned an important part, the free throws. In this series, Cleveland has to be better at the free throw line. You've had James Harden.
7: Lives at the free throw line,
6: and he was struggling to make some big free throws. In game five, he was the star in that one, but he still missed a couple of free throws down the stretch that kept the door open for Detroit. And yesterday in game seven, like you mentioned, there was a bunch, him, Jared Allen, Evan Mobley. Free throws were a struggle in that one for Cleveland, and that cannot be the case in the New York Knicks series, because that's a team that will take advantage of it in the snap of a finger.
7: Yeah, and I wonder how these games are going to be called, because James, you know, it really annoyed me in this Detroit series. James Harden was doing his usual flopping and kicking out his legs. And last night, even, he had one. Stan Van Gundy, who was great on the call, was like, that's an absolute push-off on Harden, and they don't call it. He, you know, pushed off with his left hand, and he had his left hand extended completely, and no call. I mean, the game was kind of already in doubt, so it wouldn't have made a big difference. But if he gets those calls against the Knicks, then I like Cleveland to keep in a lot. I like Cleveland, you know, to be very competitive. But if he doesn't get the calls, if they let him bang a little bit more in this series, you know, not as many whistles, I think the Knicks, it really plays in the Knicks' hands, because, you know, big part of Harden's game is getting to the free throw line. So if he's not getting the calls, you know, so that's going to be interesting to me to see how that works out. As much as I'm not a big fan of either team, I'll probably root for Cleveland because they're the underdog. I usually will. But one thing I can't stand is the way Harden plays basketball. So if he would just play, he's talented enough. If he would just play basketball instead of flopping, then he'd be a little bit easier to take. So I don't know where I'm going to go in this series as far as enjoyment.
6: Yeah, I agree with you there. It's tough. I think I'm going to find myself rooting for Cleveland a little bit. You know, everyone's on that New York train. I'd like to see somebody stop that. How about the Cavs be the ones to do that and book their ticket to face either OKC or the Spurs? We'll get into that series, which starts actually tonight at 8:30.
7: And one thing I will say, that matchup part that I like, because I like Cleveland's bigs. Mobley and Allen.
6: Jared Allen.
7: They're going to give Towns and
6: Robinson,
7: all they can handle, I think. So
6: I agree.
7: It's interesting.
6: That's a good point. Yeah. Jared Allen's been an absolute horse, a beast in these playoffs, especially in game sevens. Both of Cleveland's first two series, they've played in game sevens. Jared Allen has been the leading or one of the leading factors in both of those games, especially in the Toronto game. He was a beast there. And yeah, you make a great point there. And Cleveland, if they can get some help like they did last night, and Sam Merrill and some of their bench players, they'll hang around in this, because he had a great game yesterday. Maybe that truck by Asar Thompson sort of woke him up a little bit, but he had 23 off the bench. And the Knicks, you know, they get a lot of their points from their bench. They have some of the better depth in the league. So if Cleveland can match that, I like them to compete.
7: Yeah, it's, like you said at the beginning, I don't, a lot of people are saying five games. I think it's at least six, maybe even seven. Probably would still favor the Knicks, but I wouldn't be shocked if Cleveland beat them. Everybody forgets that this Cleveland team last, I don't know if it was last year or before, but they were like a 60-win team. They were like last first year. Overall,
6: yep.
7: Right?
6: Yep.
7: And they haven't done well in the playoffs. Well, it looks like they may have fixed that
6: and
7: issue.
6: The team they lost to last year, Indiana, they went all the way to the finals. They probably should have won it, many should argue. And a lot of those games, they were leading.
7: Right, they blew big leads.
6: It would be the Pacers coming back. The Pacers did that against the Knicks as well, but just goes to the point that this Cavs team isn't some easy breezy for the Knicks.
7: Yeah, it's not like the Knicks are some big juggernaut. I think it's the New York train. Everybody, once a New York team is done really good and is on a roll, then it comes a big story, and everybody's like, you know what? Let's see. Let's see what happens first before we get. Let's not put the Knicks in. People are already talking about how Knicks are going to do against OKC or San Antonio. Well, let's just hold on. They got a whole other series to go yet here.
6: It's not a sure thing at all.
7: Yeah, it's not.
6: I think people thought the same thing last year against Indiana. We all saw that when they practically dominated that series. I think they won that series in six games, but they were really good. This is not an easy breeze for the Knicks. Like I said, the Cavs are going to give them a run for their money. I can almost say that confidently. I mean, they're not a bad team. They're actually they were probably in my three teams to come out of the East, whether that would be New York, Cleveland, or Boston. And I mean, here they are.
7: Hey, Charles Barkley picked them, I thought, to come out of the East. I'm pretty sure. So maybe he was on to something. So let's see what happens.
6: So that series will start tomorrow, Tuesday, and we'll see how that one goes when we return next week's episode. Spurs defeated the Timberwolves, and now we can look forward to our Western Conference Final between the Oklahoma City Thunder and the San Antonio Spurs. And, Dad, I'm pretty sure a good chunk of NBA fans knew this series was coming at some point.
7: Yeah, we've been waiting for it for a while now. Everybody's calling it the de facto championship game. The winner of this is going to be favored to win it all. Spurs, then standings wise, they're pretty close all season. Spurs actually won 4 out of 5 regular season games. I know it's different in the playoffs, so we'll see how that translates here. But I do expect a very competitive series. It's funny to me though that I think Vegas has the over under on it 5.5. They got the Thunder winning this game and. Six games at the most. So a little surprising there. To me, this is a 7-game series.
6: That's got to be the expectation.
7: I mean, if Wembanyama plays like he's capable of, I think the Thunder will have a hard time scoring inside and stuff. So, and those guards for San Antonio, sometimes they're a little offensively, sometimes they get a little sporadic, but their defense is locked. Stephon Castle is a great defender, and his offense is, pretty good. You know, there's sometimes where his shot doesn't fall, but for the most part, he's been pretty good. And I'm assuming he's going to guard SGA. We'll see what happens as far as foul. This is another one where the refs control a lot of this because, SGA and that's when the SGA and Harden are kind of similar in ways. They live at the free throw lines, but SGA, he's in today's game with superstars, a lot of it is 3-point. That's not his game. His game is in the paint, getting free throws, getting to the line. So if they give him the whistle, let's see what happens. They have a tendency to do that.
6: Yep, they do. That's no secret.
7: This could be OKC series.
6: You mentioned the Spurs backcourt. I want to mention Dylan Harper. This guy is a rookie, and watching him, he looks like he has a couple years under his belt. I mean, this guy has stepped up in the playoffs, and people forget they got him, Castle, and De'Aaron Fox. So their guard depth is really good. Champagne has been a key piece in these playoffs for them as well. This Spurs team is much more than just Victor Wembanyama. They have guys all around, and this is the perfect team. This is probably, in my opinion, the only team that has a chance of beating the Thunder in the West. Just because of how good the Thunder's depth is, but the Spurs match up really well in that case.
7: Yeah, I like it. I mean, Wembanyama is the factor.
6: He is. Just like SGA is the factor for the Thunder.
7: Yeah.
6: Sometimes, though, when you have star matchups like that, it depends on who else shows up. We saw it in the Pistons series. Nobody showed up in that series besides Cade Cunningham. Well, here we are, and the Spurs and Thunder, I've got my popcorn out for this one. I cannot wait for this series.
7: Yeah, it should be a great one. I'd love to see the Spurs take them out. I would still favor OKC in the series, probably. But it's another one where I wouldn't be shocked if San Antonio won them. So both these series are hard to go one way or the other. OKC's favored. They're the defending champs. They should be favored. But I'm not going to be shocked if like you said, if Wembanyama plays like he's capable and that supporting cast plays decent, they're going to be right there every game. And it's just, you know, it's going to be come right down to the wire. So I just hope we get some good games.
6: And I just want
7: blowouts.
6: I just want a good point there. I just want to add on, not to get off track or anything. Do you know if this series is going to be strictly on NBC or is Prime going to get some games?
7: Oh, that's a good point. I wanted to bring that up. NBC gets all of these Western Conference games and ESPN gets all the Eastern Conference games. You know how I like to joke how the NBA is like the series is still. We could have two episodes 2 weeks from now and the series will still be going on. You know, because they have like 4 days in between games. Well, strangely, when they get to the conference final, when teams are probably more tired, they go every other night. Yeah. So you're going to have Knicks and Cavs. You're going to have San Antonio and OKC tonight, Knicks, Cavs tomorrow, and they'll just, you know, every other night. So there'll be basketball every night until, you know, when somebody gets eliminated, but which is great. Finally, we don't have those 4 day breaks in between games. So. Like you said, because one night it's on Prime, next night it's on ESPN, next night it's on NBC. You don't have that now. They're all in the same.
6: Okay, that's good because I sometimes would look on our YouTube TV and I'd be like, "Where's the game?" Had no idea it's on Prime. It's just a little out of control.
7: Yeah, the NHL was the same way. It was one night it's on TNT, the next night it's on ESPN, then it's on. What else is the end? I guess not so much there.
6: But. I think it's just
7: those two, ESPN
6: and TNT. Yep.
7: But they would, instead of one network carrying one series, they would, two games would be on one network, and then the next two games would be on a different network. I don't understand why they do that. Just one network has this series, and the other network has that series.
6: I agree.
7: Series.
6: It's
7: they jump all over the place.
6: It's very unorganized, confusing. And I don't like it. It's confusing. Yeah.
7: Especially for older people.

0: There shouldn't be, because both those teams in the West are both, they're only an hour difference time from the East, the Central time zone. So those games should not be on any later than starting time at 9.
1: Yep.
0: At the absolute latest. So.
1: Agreed. Yeah, I don't think that'll be, I don't think you'll see that.
0: East Coast should actually see the game.
1: It should be 8 p.m., 8, anywhere ranging from 8 to 9.
0: Yeah, so we can actually, the game will be actually be over before midnight. So yeah. Maybe on the East Coast, you can actually stay up and watch it. So
1: right.
0: That'd be good.
1: Yeah, so we got on the topic of Prime. I wanted to talk about this. They apparently, Prime bought the rights to reveal the MVP of the NBA.
0: Oh,
1: yes. And yesterday, they were supposed to reveal it pregame before the Cavs game. Well, Shams decided to leak it at about 12 p.m. So, safe to say the Prime hosts weren't too happy that they weren't the ones to reveal that Shai Gilgeous-Alexander won MVP.
0: Yeah, how does that work? They bought the rights. I mean, he leaks it. He works for ESPN, right? So that's a little, that's not, I mean, they all do it.
1: Yeah.
0: I don't like it when they do that stuff. They bought the rights. Just let them announce it. It's an MVP. Who cares, right?
1: Yeah, right. It is a little bit of
0: a little dirty play right there.
1: I think Shams got a little too caught up with himself. He seems a little self-centered, but that was just a kind of a little funny thing. I mean, they had jokes. Blake Griffin was like, "Come on, Shams, you loser," all that stuff. So,
0: yeah, I did hear about that. I was excited. Those guys, it's an ego thing. Who gets the story first and all this stuff? But I mean, come on, let them have their...
1: If they bought the rights, they should...
0: I mean, as much as Prime is annoying to me, but not the announcers, just having to actually go into the app and do all that and bounce back and forth, that part of it. But the guys that they have, their analysts and all that, are very good. But, I mean, these insiders, that's their livelihood. So,
1: yeah.
0: I mean, I guess I can understand it, but I mean, if they bought the rights, just let them have it.
1: Right, exactly. And then you can announce it after they announce it, so that sort of thing. We'll go move on here. Let's head over actually now to the NFL, where the long wait is over. Aaron Rodgers comes out of his darkness retreat, and a couple months later, this guy is back with the Steelers for one more year. And it will be his 22nd NFL season, and he reunites with Mike McCarthy in the Berg.
0: I think we all pretty much knew this was going to happen. There was some speculation that, is Rodgers going to sign? I think that was just people trying to find a story where there wasn't one. I think the Steelers knew all along that he was going to sign.
1: Oh, 100%.
0: This is how he does it. Last summer it was $13.65 million. This year it's $25 million, right? So
1: correct, yeah.
0: He's getting more money this year than he did last year, and even though he's a year older, I would not be shocked at all if he's even better this year, because Mike McCarthy is an offensive coach, and he had him for I don't know how many seasons in Green Bay. They won the Super Bowl together, beating the Steelers in the Super Bowl in 2013, I think it was.
1: Yep,
0: and so I would expect him to actually have a better year. And I think they have better offensive weapons this year, too. A few more receivers, a couple different receivers. And Michael Pittman, obviously, being the big one. And
1: yep.
0: Still have their good tight ends.
1: Yep.
0: So I would expect him to maybe even be better. And I also think the offensive line might be better.
1: Right.
0: So let's see. Because last year he could still throw it.
1: He could. There's no doubt about it. It's just he played different because he's old. He doesn't want to get hit.
0: Yeah. When he had time, he could still throw the ball really
1: absolutely
0: well.
1: So. And he even made some plays on the run, too.
0: Yeah. So let's see. I mean, who knows? Obviously, 42 years old. You never know. Sometimes wheels just come off all of a sudden. But I don't expect that. And they said that he was like first. He was in the building like before everybody else this morning, and he was ready to go OTAs and all this stuff. So he's all in. I mean, he didn't sign right away, but when he was time to be there, he's there. So
1: yeah,
0: he can't say anything about it. So
1: and I

0: this is just a personal opinion. I didn't really see the connection. I don't think he preferably liked working with Arthur Smith last year.
1: Yeah, I don't think so.
0: And working with Mike McCarthy, that could unlock him a little more. Like you said, the offensive coach, the familiarity. And I think McCarthy will just kind of allow him to be free out there a little bit.
1: Yeah, he knows how he is. He's not going to try and rein in Aaron Rodgers when he's 42 years old. They're going to cater it to him. I mean, obviously, they're going to want to run the ball. But
0: he's going
1: to
0: be calling most of those plays, though, I would imagine.
1: He knows what Aaron wants to do. And let's see. I mean, I think offensively they should be better. So
0: and hopefully the defense can help him out a little bit with a new person at the helm and Patrick Graham.
1: Yeah, I like what they've done on the defense. I like the players they brought in.
0: Patrick Graham having the Raiders ranked near the top 10 in defenses is pretty impressive. So originally I looked at his apparel and the logo on his shirt, and I was like, what are they doing? But when you look at it, he could be a good piece. Obviously, it was time to move on from Terrell Austin. His schemes were not working. Once one of the most dominant defenses, and they were just absolutely abysmal last year.
1: Yeah, so let's see. Everyone's new, but Rodgers and McCarthy is not new. So let's see if that makes the offense a little bit better than it was last year, because even though – Rodgers played pretty well, their offense still wasn't great because, you know, just for whatever reason, they didn't have receivers for the most part. He didn't have anybody to throw to other than he had one receiver and a tight end.
0: Yep.
1: And, so the options were limited. So it should be better this year. McCarthy's offensive schemes should be better. Let's see what they got. I mean, who knows? Moving on from Tomlin, it's an adjustment for these players, yes, a lot of these guys. So, but, who knows how it's going to work out, but I think Rodgers is probably their best option. The two other quarterbacks, Drew Aller is a rookie, no. Obviously, I don't know what they think of Will Howard. I don't know if he's ready to be a starter. I have no idea what they think of him. So one more year of Rodgers won't hurt anybody. Give those two quarterbacks a chance to learn behind him, and maybe one of them can take the reins next year. We'll see.
0: Agreed. Yeah, it's honestly probably best case scenario for this team, and we'll see if they can make a little push at a good record in an AFC North title this year at the very least. So we will head over now to the NHL, where we have some hockey playoffs and, like you said, a huge Game 7. We will start off by going over some of the series that are already over. Well, let's start out here with the Golden Knights and the Anaheim Ducks. The Ducks were competitive in this series. They tied it up at two games apiece. Vegas wins the next two, and they are headed to the Western Conference Finals, where they will take on the Colorado Avalanche.
1: Yeah, they won that game 6, right, the Golden Knights?
0: Yep.
1: Yeah, that was a
0: dominating fashion.
1: Yeah, they won that one dominating. Great goal there that we may see later on in plays of the week. I'm not sure. I don't want to spoil it, but with Mitch Marner, who's had I think he's leading the playoffs in scoring.
0: Mitch Marner,
1: which
0: I've seen so many Leafs fans upset with how he has been playing, and it's hilarious to me.
1: It's like once he took off that Leafs jersey, it was like the pressure came off. There's so much pressure on that Toronto team to win that. When those guys leave there, it's like they has a breath of fresh air.
0: Right, exactly. Yeah. And, yeah, he's been good. And Carter Hart in goal only allowed one in this game. He was phenomenal in this game 6. And Vegas with a big win, and the Ducks season will come to a close here in the second round.
1: Good season for the Ducks. They went further than, I mean, most people thought they would have lost to Edmonton in the first round. They beat Edmonton and
0: stayed competitive in the series.
1: Stayed very competitive. A lot of close games, some overtime games. So now you got Golden Knights against the Avalanche.
0: Let's go there and see how the Avalanche got there. They won this series in 5 games. Heck of a fight from the Wild, though. They lost in 5 games, but they impressed me these playoffs. But Colorado is just too good and too powerful.
1: Yeah, I thought that series would have been more competitive. Colorado wins it in 5.
0: How about that 3-goal comeback to beat the Wild. The Wild came out firing. I believe they are up 3-0 after the first period in this one. And in the third period, the Avalanche score 3. Game goes to overtime, and they get the winner eventually in there.
1: Yeah, it was great. Yeah, they scored those last two goals in the final, what, 2 or 3 minutes of the third to tie it up. And then, like I said, they won it early in overtime. Coming back and getting those two goals kind of took all the wind out of the sails of the Wild. I think if the Wild had won that game, then they get to go back to Minnesota for game 6. Who knows? Maybe they could have forced a game 7. But Avalanche, that's one thing about Colorado. They'll play, you know, kind of spotty for a period and a half. But when they turn it on, it's like instant offense, and they just go on these big runs.
0: Yep.
1: And just, I mean, they're impressive when they put pedal to the metal. There's no stopping them. I really think when they play Vegas that, I mean, I just don't know if Vegas can keep up with them. I mean,
0: yep.
1: It's going to be, could be a good series, but it could also go the other way. So hard to say.
0: So Colorado with a 4-3 victory, and they win this series 4-1. And I'm excited for that series against Vegas. We'll see how that one goes. Marner leads the Golden Knights in that one. So, and we have the Hurricanes, which we already went over. And they will be facing the winner of Game 7 tonight between the Buffalo Sabres and the Montreal Canadiens. Buffalo started out this one. They were down 3-2. They decided to make the pull of Lyon and put in Luukkonen. And I know Luukkonen had that tough game at home, but he has just been the better goalie in this series. It seems like Lyon is, in my opinion, he is too used to how slow-paced Boston is. And this Canadiens team just flies. They're young. And I just think Luukkonen has just matched up better against these Canadiens.
1: Well, it's really interesting. These goalies for Buffalo, like, Luukkonen was horrible against Boston, and if they had kept him in there, they might have lost the series. Alex Lyon came in and was lights out. And now in this series, like you said, it's the other way around. Lyon's been having trouble when they bring in Luukkonen, but then he had trouble in game 5.
0: Yeah.
1: So they put Lyon back in. So I don't know what's going to happen tonight in game 7 for the Sabres.
0: I assume Lukanen's going to get the start.
1: He's playing, but
0: yeah.
1: That's not a sure thing that he's going to be good.
0: Exactly.
1: Especially at home. They seem to be better on the road. At least he has. And I don't know. If the Sabres, if they don't get good goaltending, they're going to lose tonight. And because the Montreal goalie, even though he gave up some goals the other night, they weren't his fault. He's been pretty solid for the most. He gave up a couple.
0: Dobish, yeah.
1: A couple bad ones, but for the most part, he's been pretty good.
0: Dobish, so, something you've seen out of him in this series, he has been physical with the skaters. And you saw in that game 6, him and Dahlin sort of got into it. And I don't know. I personally haven't seen that Wild out of a goalie quite like that.
1: It's kind of refreshing. He doesn't put up with any crap. You know, players are always trying to kind of like be physical with the goalie, get away with as much as they can and try to take him off his game, you know. He doesn't put up with that. He you know, he'll slash him. He'll do whatever he has to get them out of the way. And kind of like that. It's kind of fiery. He just doesn't want to go too far with it because then, you know, then they are getting him out of his game. But
0: he's also pretty young, so
1: yeah.
0: You might call him a little feisty.
1: Yeah, he's a little feisty. I kind of like that about him, but I'm sure tonight he'll be he won't be doing any of that stuff. He's probably going to be locked in. Can't have any penalties. Like, he got one the other night. I mean, they both got one, so it wasn't like he got the only penalty. But you don't want to take a foolish penalty or something like that. But I expect him to be locked and loaded. Game on the road. You know how we talked about, I just talked about the Leafs with pressure. There's a lot of pressure on Montreal, too, even though they're a young team. But there's a lot of pressure on them when they're at home.
0: Yeah.
1: And I think you see that because they're like 2-4 at home this year in the playoffs. But on the road, they've been really good. So tonight's, even though you like to favor the home team in the
0: Montreal. This series, you can't. Home ice, you can argue, has practically meant nothing in this one. Buffalo has won one game at home. Montreal, I believe, has only won one game at home as well. So yeah, we're gonna see how this goes, because they've played six games, and that means, if my math's correct, both teams have only won one game at home and two on the road.
1: Yeah, so, and Montreal has not lost back-to-back games this playoffs. When they lose, they win the next game. So there's that trend too.
0: So don't make your pick yet. We're going to save that for the end, but I think this one is going to have the money's worth. The one thing I don't want to see, which we've seen in a bunch of games, is a blowout.
1: I don't think you'll see that.
0: I don't think so either.
1: I don't expect a lot of goals either. Usually these game sevens are low scoring.
0: These teams are young and quick, and they'll go. But yeah, I believe that you'll maybe see, a low scoring game. I like that, because both goalies, they know the task at hand.
1: I expect,
0: especially
1: either,
0: Dobish,
1: a 2-1 or a 3-2 kind of score in this game. You're not going to see like 8-3 like we saw the other night. So
0: yeah,
1: I'd be shocked if we saw something like that. But because in game sevens, you don't want to make a mistake. So teams tend to be a little more conservative, especially at first. So we'll see how it goes. But yeah, I would expect a low scoring game. I would expect a 1-goal game. Yeah, like I said, we'll save our prediction, but interesting. We're all talking about, locally here in Rochester, they adopted the Sabres as their home team. So everybody here is going for the Sabres, as you would expect. That place will be hopping tonight. There'll be a bunch of people outside.
0: It's going to be a barn burner.
1: So crazy down there, and it's super hot here. I don't know what it's like in Buffalo. I don't know if it's as hot as it is here, but it was like in the 90s here
0: almost
1: in Rochester.
0: Almost 100. I believe today, so.
1: It was like in the 90s today, so those fans outside will be ready to go. Should be an awesome atmosphere down there.
0: See a bunch of shirtless fans.
1: Yeah, it'd be awesome atmosphere down there in Buffalo. Can't wait to see it on TV tonight. Should be a great game.
0: Absolutely, and I'm excited for this one. Well, we'll end our talk today, our sports recap today, with heading over to the PGA Tour. How about Alex Rye? Or is that his name?
1: It is Alex, right?
0: Yeah. I believe so. I hope I'm getting it right. I sound like your guy Mad Dog there, but yeah, how about Alex Rye? First PGA Tour champion from
1: England.
0: Wow, Aaron Rye.
1: We're bad.
0: But yeah.
1: Man, I watched the thing yesterday. I still couldn't get his name right.
0: First champion from England in the PGA Tour in over 100 years.
1: Yeah, that's crazy.
0: And this guy was impressive. He deserved to hold up that trophy, because the putts this guy was sinking, incredible stuff.
1: Yeah, he did great there. He pulled away. And
0: well, how far was that putt that he sort of curved in? Because That one had some distance on it.
1: Yeah, that was a long one. I'm not sure, but yeah, he did great putting. I don't know much about him, but from what I heard today, all the players on the PGA Tour love this guy because he's a real hard worker, and obviously they wanted to win, but if somebody had to win that wasn't them, they all liked the fact that he won and hadn't never won. He's only won like three times, I think, on the PGA Tour, but obviously this is the first major he's ever won.
0: Yeah,
1: like you said, first player from England to win the PGA PGA major.
0: Mm-hmm.
1: That it's so confusing, because when you say PGA, and because you're on the PGA, but this is the major, which is not really the PGA, but it's very confusing. Anyway, golfers know the difference, but so like you said, first one to win the PGA major, and I'm happy for him. I had a hard time getting into this this year. I didn't watch much of this tournament. Like, usually I'll watch Saturday and Sunday, a good chunk.
0: Yep.
1: But I could not get into it Saturday for some reason. And yesterday I watched it, a little bit, but I didn't watch as much as I usually do. Cause I kept an eye on it. I kept the scores and I watched some of it, but it was just hard to get into. Cause there was a bunch of guys, him, Smalley, Schmid, McIlroy, you just felt like he was never going to get there. He was close, but to me watching, I just felt like he was never going to get up to the leaders
0: yep.
1: To make that he just couldn't quite make that shot to get. He was within one there for quite a while, but then Rye got ahead there. Smalley was ahead for a good part of the day, but then Rye took over and, you know, won it there going away at the end there. But yeah, happy for him. But to me, it just didn't. I don't know. It didn't have the drama that some tournaments have.
0: Yeah, I mean, you won by three strokes.
1: It was hard to get into for me, but, you know, that's just me. I think you mentioned Mad Dog, and I echo him on this sentiment. This major is fairly close to the Masters, and I'm still kind of like, I don't know, I'm still thinking of the Masters for some reason. The weather here has not been good until this weekend, and so I haven't really thought that much about golf, and it's hard to get into it.
0: Yeah.
1: This major used to be in August.
0: Yeah.
1: I liked it there better because it was the last major of the year. It was in August, something to watch during August when there was no other sports going on. With all the playoffs going on right now, paying more attention to that, I didn't get into this as much as I usually would. The Masters you get into. The playoffs, the NBA playoffs and the NHL playoffs are either just starting or haven't started yet. So it's easier to get into the Masters, in my opinion. So I wish they would put this back in August. They're not going to. But anyway, that's just my two cents on it. But great win for Rye. And, you know, quite often, the PGA, more than other tournaments, for some reason, you have these guys that you haven't really heard of win it once in a while.
0: Yeah.
1: And the Masters usually have, for the most part, names that you've heard of, big-time golfers. But this tournament, for some reason, you get that guy like Rye that comes out of nowhere and will win it, which, you know, which is good.
0: Yeah, good to see. So with that being said, the PGA Tour belongs to Aaron Rye. Congratulations to him. It's good to see someone on the up-and-coming win. And now that will lead us into our players of the week. Dad, take it away with your first.
1: Well, my first is none other than Aaron Rye. Got to give it to him. First major ever. Like you said, first Englishman to win a PGA major. So congrats to him pulling away. Not much more needs to be said there.
0: Well, with my next player, it's going to be Donovan Mitchell from the Cleveland Cavaliers. He was, like you said earlier in our episode, the star of the series, and he led the way here with 26 points in Game 7. And this James Harden may be there, and he may be a star in the past, but like I said in the last episode, I'll continue to echo it, this is Donovan Mitchell's team.
1: Absolutely. Great pick there. He is their number one, and I can't wait to see him go head-to-head with Jalen Brunson. You know, a little fact that I didn't think to mention earlier, he is who the Knicks wanted.
0: Wow.
1: When they traded for Brunson. But they couldn't get him because Utah wanted too much for him. So the Knicks said no.
0: That's interesting.
1: But he was their first choice, not Brunson. And it's funny how that worked out.
0: It is, yeah.
1: Anyway, because Mitchell's from New York.
0: I actually did not know that, yeah.
1: Yeah.
0: The other day he mentioned he was happy about the Mets victory over the Yankees. So
1: yeah, he did. So awesome there. My second pick is going to be Nathan MacKinnon. He had an awesome goal that tied the game up for the Avalanche in that 4-3 overtime winner to take the series. Unbelievable goal. He's a great player. He's my number two.
0: And you know, that goal looked awfully familiar to the one he missed in the Olympics.
1: It did, yep.
0: So I think this guy he saw that shot and thought, hey, this is my chance to get redemption. And he did it with an empty net with about a minute left and to tie the game and ultimately send it to overtime. Great pick there. He is a stud. I'm going to go NHL as well for my second player, Mitch Ullmarner from the Vegas Golden Knights. He has been absolutely incredible these playoffs, and he continues to lead the way for the scoring. And like you said, that Toronto jersey comes off, refresh, new start, and he has been nothing short of sensational in these playoffs.
1: Yeah, Mitch Marner's been great. I didn't realize he was doing. I knew he was having a good playoff, but I didn't realize he was leading the playoffs and scoring. unbelievable. He's talented, but like we said, got out of Toronto, and now he's, like, free, and he can just be himself, and sky's the limit. I mean, he's still young, so expect a lot more from him, and maybe they can give the Avalanche a series. All right, my third pick, I am staying in the NHL. A surprise pick for you. I am going with Ukko-Pekka Luukkonen, the goalie for Buffalo, because when he came into that game the other night with Montreal leading, he didn't give up another goal. He faced 18 shots, stymied the Canadiens. Canadiens had some good looks. They could have easily gone up by more and put that game away. And he shut the door, 18 saves, saved the Sabres season, and gave them a chance to get their offense rolling. We'll see what happens tonight, but for that game, he was excellent, and he is my third star.
0: Sorry, great pick. I was just chuckling because our producer here was struggling to spell that name. That is a tough name to spell, Ukko-Pekka Luukkonen.
1: They call him, sometimes the announcers just say UPL.
0: Yeah. It's UPL Luukkonen, or just say Luukkonen. Great pick on your part. He has been great when he's come in, besides that game 5 start. But when he comes in for Alex Lyon, he has just been stepping up.
1: Yeah, when he comes in to relieve Lyon, he's like lights out.
0: Yeah.
1: We'll see tonight. But
0: we'll see if that sort of trend continues or if he can get past it. But for right now, good pick there. You know, I told you I'm going to pick a different player on the way here, but I'm going to stay in the NHL. I'm actually going to pick a Sabre as well, and I'm going to pick Zach Benson from Buffalo. He has been great this series. On the road in Montreal, he's sort of their little rat, and he's been scoring in practically almost every game this series, and he has been probably one of their best players. He's going to be my final player.
1: Yeah, he's been great. Like you said, he's kind of a disturber, to put it, but he's got some offensive talent too. He's very good, like you said, on the road there. So great pick.
0: I often, my buddy Travis is a Sabres fan. I often tell him he's sort of their Marchand in a little way.
1: I was just thinking that he's like Marchand, and we'll see if he has a career like Marchand, but he's starting out,
0: only 21 years old.
1: Marchand kind of broke out in the playoffs that year that Boston won the cup way back when, in 2011. So kind of a similar thing. Benson's kind of having a breakout in the playoffs. So maybe he is the new Marchand. We'll see.
0: Well, with that being said, that will conclude our show here today on Rochester Free Radio 106.3 FM. 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Once again, I'm Preston, joined by my father, Mike, and we'll see you guys on the next episode. Goodbye.
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5: Where are you? 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
14: You tell me about things sometimes, I should stop springing things on me all the time.
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0: New York Yankees. Here is John Sterling.
1: It'll be a 3-2. Swung on and hit high in the air to deep right. That ball is high.

0: You got to know Fidel Castro pretty well, you think, or not?
1: We got to be good friends. I went out in the world. I tried to. I realized that the Cold War was a very dangerous situation with all the nuclear weapons, and I decided when I started learning about the news and what was going on in the world that I wanted to be a positive force and see if we could bring the Cold War to a peaceful conclusion. And so I just went over to all the communist countries and tried to get to know everybody and get to be friends with them. Because if you've got just one good friend in another country, you don't want to go to war with that country because you don't want to hurt your friend. And so I made a lot of friends, and pretty soon the Cold War was over.
2: In such respect for China, the job you've done, you're a great leader. I say it to everybody, you're a great leader. Sometimes people don't like me saying it, but I say it anyway because it's true. I only say the truth.
3: You name the allies of China, they're all dirtbags. They're buying oil cheaply from Iran, keeping their war machine going.
4: Kennedy, I believe you also visited the Middle East on your trip. Now, why is it that we Americans have so many enemies in the Middle East today?
5: Well, I think that all of these countries have been or still are under the domination of Western powers, the so-called white powers, and there therefore is a heritage of animosity and hatred directed against the West, and as we are the strongest of the Western powers, we fall heir to a great deal of that. And you now are, come with us and you might be better off. It's compounded by the fact that in some of these countries they have native oligarchies who are corrupt and are not concerned about the welfare of the people. So I don't see any point in giving these governments large sums of money, but I would, because a lot of it would be wasted, but I would give them technical assistance. I would support the native aspirations in countries like Iran, even if it happens to be
6: support their government
5: of the West. That's right.
3: All I'm asking China to do is help us open up the Strait of Hormuz, help us stop Iran from getting a nuclear weapon.
2: It's an honor to be with you. It's an honor to be your friend. And the relationship between China and the USA is going to be better than ever before. We've had a fantastic relationship. We've gotten along. When there were difficulties, we worked it out. I would call you and you would call me.
3: All I'm asking China to do is help us open up the Strait of Hormuz, help us stop Iran from getting a nuclear weapon.
2: Sometimes people don't like me saying it, but I say it anyway because it's true. I only say the truth.
7: Yankees win! The Yankees win!
2: The truth.
8: The Yankees win. The Yankees win. John Sterling, gone at 87, as part of an elegy for Ted Turner. Also gone at 87, we heard him being interviewed by David Letterman and how he helped stop the Cold War, according to Ted, along with JFK, talking about Iran. Back in the 50s, when he would give them help with technology, along with Lindsey Graham and Donald Trump talking about China. Zoe and Cloyd with their version of Miserloo, featuring once again John Sterling. In the Stars, new from the Rolling Stones, along comes Mary from Yvonne Zipperon, Basil Noodle from Tofu Smell, Love is Everywhere, Intercontinental, version of Where Is My Mind from Maxine Cyrin, new from John Batiste in his piano series, Batiste Black Mozart. Martin Seven Moritz, The Beauty of a New Beginning, and we opened up with Lost in the Stars from Rufus Wainwright. All mixed up, Peter Beauchamp, glad you tuned in. Lots more to get to, including this great new version of Kate Bush's Running Up That Hill from the Tango Project.

Find me a place in a boxcar, so I take out my guitar to pass some time. Late at night when it's hard to rest, I hold your picture to my chest, and I'm

I was born and raised down in Alabama on a farm way back up in the woods. I was so ragged that folks used to call me Patches. Papa used to tease me about it, 'cause deep down inside he was hurt 'cause he'd done all he

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And at the age of 13, I thought I was carrying the weight of the whole world on my shoulders. And you know, Mama knew what I was going through.

0: That's the late Clarence Carter, gone at 90, with the story of Patches. Rainy Night in Georgia from Tony Joe White, remixed by Buzu Baju. Pearl of the Quarter from Boz Scaggs. The Fleet Foxes from the Mojo Joni Mitchell tribute album, Back to the Garden. Norwegian Wood from Corner Shop, coming out of Bob Dylan's Fourth Time Around, an answer to Norwegian Wood from Blonde on Blonde. And we opened up with Running Up That Hill, A Deal with God from Laura Chamago, The Tango Project. All mixed up. Peter Beauchamp, glad you tuned in. Lots more to get to.
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4: 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We're off today. 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
5: This is a power play. By using our power as legislators to elevate our faith tradition over all the rest. That's the kind of stuff that gives us Christians a bad name. Instead of living out the way of Jesus, we're imposing our beliefs on other people by force. Instead of leading by example, we're leading by mandate. If the goal of this bill is to create a whole new generation of Christians, I think this bill will do the opposite. I think this bill will create a whole new generation of atheists who think our religion is more about power than love.
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0: From Pacifica Radio in Los Angeles, this is The Bradcast, as heard on KPFK 90.7 FM in LA and on dozens of other fine affiliate stations on both the public airwaves and the internets around the country and the world, blanketing planet Earth. I'm Brad Friedman, your friendly investigative blogger, journalist, troublemaker, muckraker, and all-around swell fellow, says me. From bradblog.com, thank you very much for joining us. That was State Senator James Tallarico at the top of the show. He's very good. Somebody ought to put him in the U.S. Senate, seems to me. I don't know.
1: There might be a chance for that.
0: What? Coming up, the delightful, smart, just right amount of snarky Jay Willis of the legal website Balls and Strikes will be joining us to help us make sense of last week's far-right activist Fifth Circuit Court of Appeals ruling that the Texas law that you heard Tallarico discussing there at the top of the show, which now mandates every classroom display a copy of the King James Version of the Ten Commandments, the finding by the right-wing Fifth Circuit that is totally constitutional, that it doesn't violate the First Amendment of the Constitution's Establishment Clause at all, barring the government establish of religion. Jay Willis will be here to discuss that. Another prime example of why those who call themselves conservative judges, who supposedly conservatively interpret the law and the Constitution, are actually anything but. And even more absurdly, those who describe themselves as so-called originalists, who enforce what the framers of the Constitution were actually thinking, what they actually meant at the time that the Constitution was adopted 250 years ago. More evidence that those people are simply cherry-picking whatever the hell they can find from history to make their political case that they try to include in our laws. Now that Trump has elevated some of these far-right activists to lifetime positions on the federal bench. So we'll talk about that with Jay in a moment. But quickly, a bit of electoral politics to help us keep our eyes on the prize, as we are now just over 6 months from, or 189 days specifically, but who is counting, from this year's critical midterm elections, when America might finally begin to reverse the horrific mistakes of, well, at least November 2024. President Trump's approval ratings are down. Gas prices are up. Congressional Republicans are heading to the exits in record numbers. And Democratic enthusiasm is cresting, writes Shane Goldmacher of the New York Times today. With a little more than 6 months until the midterm elections, anxious Republicans are confronting a foreboding political climate that party leaders fear could lead to a wipeout in the fall if it does not improve. So sad. The House is now favored to fall into Democratic hands, while control of the U.S. Senate, not so long ago seen as a GOP bulwark, is increasingly up for grabs as Democrats up and down the ballot build substantial war chests. In private, Republican political strategists, the Times reports, are grimly trading synonyms to describe the darkening environment: sour, ugly, bad, bleak. They note that much can change, however, before November, holding out hope that the days of $4 gas and the war in Iran pass before the election. Well, good luck with that.
1: True.
0: If I was Iran, I would not let that pass before the election. Still, according to the Times, for months, the Republican Party's outlook has dimmed in tandem with voter faith that Trump can actually fix the economy. For the first time in years, voters say in some polls that they trust Democrats more on such bread and butter issues as inflation and the cost of living, broadening the party's opportunities. And it is true, things can change between now and November, but Well, they better hurry up and change if Republicans are going to get any electoral help out of it. Via Axios today, the share of Americans who say their financial situation is getting worse is higher now than at any point in the past 25 years. According to new Gallup data out on Tuesday morning, 55% of respondents to a poll conducted April 1 through 15 said that their financial situation is getting worse. That's up from 53% who felt their personal situation was getting worse last year. And
1: so, wait, it was 53% last year, and what is it this
0: 55%
1: year?
0: 55% now. And the year prior to that, back in 2024, when Joe Biden was in office, just 47% felt their financial situation was getting worse. I say just, but 47% who see their financial outlook as bleak, that's a big number, but it is not as big as 55%, which is what it is now, more than a year into Donald Trump's golden age of America, when he told us that we were all going to be rich, like we just couldn't believe. Well, apparently we shouldn't have believed it, which I guess it's good that we didn't, because it hasn't happened, and increasingly more and more Americans are noticing. That number, 55%, who say their financial situation is getting worse in the new Gallup polling, that is higher than at any point since 2001, even compared with recessions during either the pandemic or in the wake of the 2008 financial crisis. Americans think things are bleaker now than during the pandemic or the Great Recession. That said, I don't know if things actually are, but that's how voters feel, and they are likely to vote accordingly. Not good news for the party in power that controls the White House and both chambers of Congress. When asked to identify their most important financial problem, 31% cited the cost of living. Energy costs are mentioned by 13% of Americans, which is up 10 points from last year, and the highest since 2008. Let me underscore that. Last year, just 3% of Americans cited energy costs as their most pressing financial problem. This year, it is 13% and apparently rising. And as Desi Doyen covers in our latest Green News report later this hour, I cannot imagine that Trump using taxpayer dollars to pay another two companies now, two more, to not produce wind energy
1: in the middle of an energy cost crisis.
0: One of those companies was set to create enough power for 1 million homes in California with wind.
1: Yes, it's insane.
0: So when he's doing that, I can't imagine that any of that is going to go over well with voters if they hear about it. As energy costs continue to climb this year with no sign of it dropping, between the construction of these new AI data centers and Trump's ridiculous war in Iran, the recent surge in gas prices in the wake of that war and the shutdown of the Strait of Hormuz has further increased pressure on American pocketbooks, with the average price of gas now, a gallon of gas now, at $4.11, according to AAA. It was under $3 before Trump started his war with Iran on February 28. And if you're wondering who it is that Americans blame for those rising gas prices, well, spoiler alert, it's Trump. Back in mid-March, when gas was only averaging $3.60 a gallon, that was up from $2.95 before Trump started his war. Back in mid-March, about half of Americans were already blaming Trump, according to Morning Consult polling. And that at that point, gas was 55 cents cheaper per gallon than it is now. When asked who is most responsible for current gas prices a month and a half ago, 48% at the time said that the president and his administration were responsible. Just 16% who pointed at oil and gas companies. 13% blamed global market forces, and 11% cited former President Joe Biden. It's still his fault a year and a half later. But don't worry, Trump has been telling everyone, quote, the United States is the largest oil producer in the world by far, so when oil prices go up, we make a lot of money, he said. See, it's all good. And if we made a lot of money when gas prices last month were only $3.60 a gallon, well, we must be making a killing right now with gas at $4.11. Am I right?
1: Depends on who's we.
0: Exactly. But don't count your November chickens just yet. As the Times notes, Republicans entered the spring with one very important advantage, cash. Leading Republican super PACs and party committees have a roughly $600 million edge. $600 million over Democratic rivals, according to federal records. Top Republicans also argue that the political terrain continues to favor them as the political atmosphere has deteriorated. Only three current House Republicans are in districts that Trump lost in 2024. So, yeah, good luck there. But for Democrats to win a Senate majority, something that was largely unthinkable just a couple of months ago, well, they would need to both hold on to the Senate seats that they currently have and flip at least three seats in states that Trump won all three times that he has been on the ballot. That would be North Carolina, Alaska, Texas, Iowa, or Ohio. They got to win three of those states. That ain't going to be easy. Right now, Democrats hold zero Senate seats in states that Trump has carried every time that he has been on the ballot. But we do have a little bit of good news even there today. According to the excellent nonprofit news outlet Texas Tribune, the Lone Star State's Democratic state rep, James Tallarico, is leading both of his prospective Republican opponents in a new poll of the Texas U.S. Senate race this year. The poll, conducted by Texas Public Opinion Research from April 17 to 20, found Tallarico leading Senator John Cornyn by 3 percentage points, 44 to 41, and leading the wildly corrupt far right-wing state attorney general Ken Paxton by a margin of 5 percentage points, 46 to 41. Now, both of those margins for Tallarico are within the margin of error in either scenario. They also include a number of voters who are not sure yet or aren't choosing either of them yet. But the fact that a Democrat is ahead, not just within reach of, but actually ahead of his two potential Republican opponents who are in the middle of a bruising primary election runoff against each other to win the GOP nominee. Well, that is very good news indeed for both Democrats and, as I see it, democracy. And yeah, we have heard for years that, well, this is the one when Democrats will finally flip Texas blue. And then, of course, it never comes to pass. And that could be the case again this year as well. But, you know, once Republicans finish up their primary and they start spending money against Tallarico instead of each other. But his position at this point in the race is already much better than Democrat Beto O'Rourke back in 2018, the last great white hope for Texas Democrats back in 2018 when O'Rourke gave Republican Ted Cruz a run for his money and then still came up short by about 3 points. The last time, by the way, that was the first midterm election following an election of Donald Trump. And both Trump and Republicans are in far worse polling shape now, if not financial shape, than they were back at that point. So listen, if Democrats can win Texas, big if, but what should that tell us about Ohio and North Carolina and Alaska and Iowa and Ohio, where they're going to have to win three seats there? Good luck. It will require folks to actually come out and actually vote and, of course, fight like hell to make sure that their votes are counted as cast. So it is not an easy road, to say the least, but at least there is a path, it seems to me. Speaking of Texas, where Republicans apparently think they can get away with anything, even wildly misinterpreting the Constitution to force the Ten Commandments into every classroom. Well, our guest joining us next has a few thoughts on that, I suspect. Jay Willis from Balls and Strikes joins us next. Desi Doyen thereafter with the Green News Report.
1: Yep.
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0: 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Last week, in a 118-page landmark 9-8 ruling by the 5th U.S. Circuit Court of Appeals, considered to be the most right-leaning appeals court in the nation, it was determined that the state of Texas can indeed require, mandate, that the Ten Commandments be displayed in public schools as per a Texas law that now requires, since that debate you just heard, that it be displayed prominently in every public school classroom. The ruling was a victory for Republicans who have long

on the government establishment of any religion. In a lengthy majority opinion, the appeals court rejected those arguments in Texas, saying the requirement does not step on the rights of parents or students, despite, for example, the very first of the commandments that reads, "I am the Lord thy God, thou shalt have no other gods before me." But the majority opinion argues, quote, "No child is made to recite the commandments, believe them, or affirm their divine origin. They're just, I guess, supposed to look at them every single day in every single classroom." The American Civil Liberties Union and other groups that challenged the Texas law on behalf of parents said in a statement that they anticipate appealing the ruling to the U.S. Supreme Court. In a statement following the ruling, they noted, quote, "The First Amendment safeguards the separation of church and state and the freedom of families to choose how, when, and if to provide their children with religious instruction. This decision tramples those rights," they said. The decision over the Ten Commandments law reverses a lower federal court ruling that had blocked about a dozen Texas school districts, including some of the largest in the state, from putting up the posters mandated to be, according to the law, as interpreted by the state's far-right attorney general and Republican U.S. Senate candidate Ken Paxton, as a, quote, "durable poster or framed copy of the Ten Commandments that must measure at least 16 inches wide by 20 inches tall and be displayed by teachers in every classroom of all of the state's 9,113 public schools in a, quote, conspicuous place." In his advisory document clarifying the law, Paxton declared that the posts must use a font that is, quote, "clearly legible to a person of average vision from anywhere in the classroom." The Texas law was signed by Republican Governor Greg Abbott. It took effect in September. It marks the largest attempt in the nation to hang the Ten Commandments in public schools. Of course, from the start, the law was met almost immediately by what AP describes as a mix of embrace and hesitation in Texas classrooms that educate the state's 5.5 million public school students. Paxton, the attorney general, a Republican who has faced impeachment by his own party, as well as state and federal criminal investigations and charges, highlighting allegations of massive fraud and payments to his mistress, called the ruling, quote, "a major victory for Texas and our moral values." I bet he did. Quote, "The Ten Commandments have had a profound impact on our nation," he said, "and it's important that students learn from them every single day." No word yet on whether the law also mandates that the same posters be displayed in Ken Paxton's office or bedroom, or that of his mistress, who enjoyed a pretend job given to her by a donor of Paxton's who also remodeled Paxton's house for him in exchange for blocking criminal investigations. Tuesday's ruling, or last week's ruling, I should say, comes after the appeals court heard arguments in January in the Texas case and a similar case in Louisiana. In February, the court cleared the way for Louisiana to enforce its law requiring the display of the Ten Commandments in classrooms. Judge Stephen A. Higginson, in a dissenting opinion, joined by four others on the court, wrote that the framers of the Constitution, quote, intended disestablishment of religion, above all, to prevent large religious sects from using political power to impose their religion on others. Sounds like Texas to me. He went on to add, yet Texas, like Louisiana, seeks to do just that, legislating that specific politically chosen scripture be installed in every public school classroom. Quote, "If you are a normal person," writes Jay Willis at the legal news site Balls and Strikes, "you probably perceive a tension between the requirement of Texas's SB 10 and the First Amendment's prohibition against laws, quote, respecting an establishment of religion." Those, by the way, are the direct words from the First Amendment of the U.S. Constitution. But he notes the Fifth Circuit Court of Appeals concluded that SB 10 is perfectly legal and that you would be an idiot

0: thinking anything otherwise. Writing for the majority in Nathan v. Alamo Heights Independent School District is Judge Kyle Duncan, who, before Trump put him on the bench in 2018, was one of the legal profession's more prominent right-wing culture warriors, notes Willis, specializing in cases that seek to vindicate the rights of Christians, especially right-wing ones, to ignore laws, especially anti-discrimination laws, that they disagree with. In his opinion, in Nathan, Duncan applies the Supreme Court's recently invented history and tradition test to determine that the phrase establishment of religion only contemplates founding era laws that applied, quote, pressure to engage in religious worship, to attend a particular church, for example. Because SB 10 in Texas, quote, does not compel any student to engage in formal religious exercise, writes Judge Duncan, it poses no constitutional issue. Willis's response comes in an article headlined, Originalist Judges Are Spitting on the Constitution and Think You Won't Notice. Joining us now is our friend Jay Willis, a former attorney, now editor-in-chief of Balls and Strikes, the legal website named after the now infamous quote made by now Chief Justice John Roberts during his confirmation hearings in the Senate, that the proper role of a judge is simply to, quote, call balls and strikes and not to pitch or bat, though it sure seems to me like there was a lot of pitching and batting going on in this Fifth Circuit ruling down in Texas. Oh, Mr. Willis, welcome back to the broadcast, sir.
1: Brad, thank you for having me. I got to say, you know, we often talk about how we don't want the next generation to repeat our mistakes, that we want children to learn from our mistakes. And I respect Ken Paxton for putting that value into practice here. You know, perhaps if he had encountered a version, a copy of the Ten Commandments, the King James Version.
0: Yes.
1: Texas law requires King James Version. Perhaps if he had been forced by lawmakers to gaze upon it every day in every classroom from his first get of kindergarten through his senior year of high school, perhaps he would have made some different life choices. Who can say? I don't know for sure.
0: Yes. You know, you're right. You're absolutely right. Had he only had that every day in school, he might not have been the scourge of Texas, the shame of Texas, although that shame of Texas may go on to be its next U.S. senator. He's actually,
1: You got to be the change you wish to see in the world, right? And that's what Ken Paxton is doing.
0: There you go. He's making good on it. Let me start here, Jay. Your headline refers to originalist judges spitting on the Constitution, arguing essentially that judges, Trump nominated lower court judges like Kyle Duncan and, of course, the corrupted right wing Supreme Court justices, are now essentially using this concept of so-called originalism to get around what the text of the precedential laws, or in this case, the Constitution, actually says. So to kick off this conversation, what does originalism actually mean, if there is an actual definition of it? Where did it even come from? And then we can dip into how it's actually being used, or as I think you would argue, misused in cases like this case in Texas.
1: So at a very high level, originalism is this jurisprudential philosophy that states that the text of the Constitution should be interpreted the way that the framers of the Constitution would have understood it at the time. Sort of the frequent contrast is between originalism and what conservatives generally derisively refer to as the living Constitution, the idea that the meaning of the Constitution sort of changes with time. You know, heaven forbid that a document drafted two centuries ago by a bunch of older white guys, heaven forbid that history in any way, progress in any way, reflect on how we interpret those words today.
0: Right. So how has Judge Duncan then, for the majority in this case, how has he, as you see it, misused that concept of originalism, whether you like it or not? How has he misused it to, I guess, reinterpret what for so long has been seen as a bar on the establishment of religion by the government. That one, you know, actually seems fairly clear to me by the framers. Is he suggesting that it has somehow been misinterpreted this whole time, that this is not what the framers actually meant when they wrote it this way?
1: Yeah, I'm careful to describe originalism as originalists would describe it, because the real purpose of originalism is to allow conservative judges and justices the leeway they need to arrive at outcomes in cases that just happen to align with the Republican policy agenda. And that is what you are seeing laid bare in this case. Duncan's thesis, essentially, is that the framers of the First Amendment would have only understood an establishment of religion to refer to, like, the government of the United States declaring an official American religion, mm-hmm. and or, you know, imposing laws that would require people to attend a particular church, or that, for example, imposed penalties on people for not attending a particular church or for not paying tithes or something to that effect. So it is narrowing the conception of establishment to, like, the imposition of an official state religion. Mm-hmm. Now, for centuries, for decades, like, high schoolers in civics class have, you know, learned about the phrase, the wall of separation mm-hmm. between church and state that that is embodied in the First Amendment. And what originalism does is it says, actually, mm-hmm. that's been wrong all along.
0: Right.
1: And legislatures are perfectly free to create laws, you know, that relate to religion, that mm-hmm. impose religion, as long as they don't say that you have to worship at X church, you don't have to pray to Y God, you don't have to give to Z religious organization.
0: And so this law puts up the poster on the wall. You don't have to read it. You don't have to look at it. You don't have to talk about it. I think Judge Duncan even says you can laugh at it if you want. So it's not an establishment of religion. But you raise the point. You suggest in your piece, or you ask the question of how the same judge might interpret the bar, you know, on the establishment of religion if Texas had passed a law to require, or maybe even just a school district, right, could pass a law that requires the Quran's throne verse, the one that says, quote, Allah, there is no God worthy of worship except him, the ever-living, all-sustaining, for he is the most high, the greatest. I mean, they could... A school district, if they wanted, I guess, could require that to be posted into every classroom. I mean, it sounds a lot like the Ten Commandments. I am the Lord thy God. Thou shalt have no other gods before me. Would Judge Duncan be just fine with that? Does his ruling here allow for such a poster like that in the schools?
1: Yeah, I don't have a ton of trouble concluding that if some very cool legislature were to pass a law like that, that Kyle Duncan would find a way to declare it like his solemn duty to protect children from the creeping dangers of Sharia law.
0: Sharia,
1: or whatever.
0: Yeah.
1: And as it so happens, you don't have to look that far in the past to look for an analog here. So last year, the Supreme Court decided a case called Mahmoud v. Taylor. It was a case about a Maryland school district that, as part of its curriculum, had included, like, on library shelves and I think occasionally in classroom instruction, some children's books that, like, related to LGBTQ themes. Mm-hmm. Like, they featured gay characters, mm-hmm. for example. And a group of religious parents had challenged the inclusion of these books in the public school curriculum as an imposition on their First Amendment rights. They argued that including these books sort of contravened their right as parents to instruct their children's moral and religious education. And the Supreme Court said, you're right. We can't be requiring students to in public schools to, again, encounter characters who happen to be gay, that this is an awful imposition on the right of parents to instruct their children. You might think here that such a case would be relevant to Texas's law about the Ten Commandments. But Kyle Duncan says, no. That case was about indoctrinating children into believing that, you know, LGBTQ characters are good or morally okay or acceptable. And here we're just displaying the Ten Commandments on the wall.
0: In every single classroom, in every single school.
1: It's so funny because he emphasizes throughout, and this is like the main point to which he returns in his opinion. He says there's no, the law doesn't require students to do anything. It doesn't require students to adopt the Ten Commandments.
0: Right.
1: It doesn't require students to abide by them. It's not coercive in any way. Mm-hmm. And I gotta say, like, only the brightest minds that the Federalist Society has ever produced could look at a list of things that are literally called commandments and decide there's nothing coercive about that. And just like, I'm sorry, like, take a moment, step outside like the legalese here for a minute and just think about how children work. Again, if you show up for your first day of kindergarten, like as you're still learning to read, and you see these in every classroom in your school, and you see these every day throughout your entire childhood up through your senior year of high school, it's just not consistent with, like, you don't have to be a lawyer to understand that, like, that's not how being a person works. Of course you are going to internalize them. Of course you are going to take the message that your school is beating into you, again, in every classroom, that these commandments are important and valuable and in some way necessarily right.
0: Of course. I mean, if you see them every day, you know exactly what, you know, when you're a kid and you're in that schoolroom and you're so bored all day, that was me, you will look around and see those posters and, yeah, you will read them. You will take them to heart. You will notice that, in fact, yes, they are in every single classroom I go into. They have been every year since I was in kindergarten. I mean, it is laughable that the Ten Commandments would not be seen as coercive when posted like that. Let me play the devil's advocate for a second here, Jay Willis. You argue in your piece, there is not a single correct way to interpret the Constitution, a jumble of aspirational vagaries, clumsy compromises, ham-fisted revisions that has frustrated lawmakers and baffled lawyers since ratification. Okay, well, if that is true, then How do we interpret the Constitution? And doesn't that mean that folks like Judge Duncan or the corrupted 6-member majority in the U.S. Supreme Court, that they are in truth free to interpret it any way that they want to, just the way that so-called liberal majorities might be able to? No?
1: I mean, any judge who is deciding a case is going to sort of claim the mantle of legal correctness, that their decision is in line with the Constitution. My point is that I just want to recognize these as fundamentally policy decisions that judges are making using the language of the law, the language of the Constitution, and the framing of the legal system. Like, again, I don't think it's a coincidence that Kyle Duncan's, you know, University of Wikipedia review of the history of the First Amendment led him to a conclusion in this case that happens to be the kind of conclusion that, as we mentioned at the outset, as a lawyer, Kyle Duncan spent his career litigating.
0: Right.
1: Like, let's just be candid about what is happening here. Kyle Duncan believes a certain thing. He's got the votes on the Fifth Circuit. He's got enough votes to make his opinion a majority opinion. And so he said what he wanted to say, and it'll be up to the Supreme Court to decide what to do about it.
0: And which, if he, you're right, if he had said as much, here is how I read it, here's what I think, you may disagree, but this is what is clear to me. That might be okay if these folks at the very same time weren't, I mean, their whole campaign for really decades now against the court is that it was run by activist liberal judges, activist judges who weren't actually interpreting, who weren't calling balls and strikes, Jay Willis, but were actually interpreting it to their own political ends. even if that is true, and I don't think that it necessarily was, but even if that is true, at least these people could admit that is precisely what they are doing, which is why it's so maddening to me when I hear, you know, hear them talking about activist judges. That's what exactly what these people are. Let's just admit that's what they are, or at least stop charging your opponents with being exactly what you are.
1: Yeah, among the many things about originalism that I find frustrating is its proponents' insistence that the conclusions they reach are objectively right because their methodology is the only correct methodology. And I think this is one where you have to take a step back from sort of the lawyer brain conception of originalism. Mm-hmm. And again, just think about this perspective of like a high school civic student, mm-hmm. somebody who has not spent, you know, $250,000 on a law school education. Mm-hmm. If you ask a bright civic student, hey, is it an establishment of religion if the government puts the Ten Commandments in every classroom in every school in the state? Their reaction is going to be like, is this a trick question? Like, what are we talking about? Like, oh, I mean, I'm even thinking about a law student, you know, taking a final exam in law school.
0: Yeah.
1: If this were a hypothetical on a First Amendment final exam, the law student would be sitting there panicking, like writing two paragraphs and wondering what they should do with the next 7.5 hours of their time.
0: Yeah.
1: But what originalists do is they say that, like, oh, you, for thinking that putting the Ten Commandments in a school is an establishment of religion, you're just naive. You don't understand how the law really works. You haven't read the Constitution thoroughly enough. Mm-hmm. You don't know enough about its history to be able to understand it. And I just think a legal theory that is based so heavily on that condescension to people who are not lawyers is just not tenable in a country like, you know, of hundreds of millions of people. Like everyone who drafted the Establishment Clause has been dead for centuries.
0: Right.
1: Like they were all white guys, they were all Christians. And certainly none of them were parents who had to send their kids to public schools in Texas.
0: Right.
1: My view is that the views of parents in Texas about what the Establishment Clause says about SB 10 are at least as important as the views of people who have been dead for 200 years, candidly, if not much more.
0: Well, it's also quite convenient. There's a few concepts. As a matter of fact, I would put conservatism, that description of these people, into the same bucket. With original, you can pick and choose which part of history, I think, that you wish to point out. Oh, here is something that was mentioned in this Federalist Papers article versus this one, and you can sort of pick and choose. Same with textualism. What did the text mean at the time that it was written? Oh, it sounds very clear now. The government, you know, shall not establish a religion, but that meant something totally different way back 250 years ago, apparently. That's the argument. You can basically cherry pick anything you want from history to make the case you want to make today. Is that essentially what your argument is here?
1: And there's such slimy double talk involved here, right? Like Kyle Duncan, in his opinion, goes on for pages and pages about what he calls a sketch of the history of the First Amendment. In the real world, like in the modern day, one of the Republican lawmakers who supported this bill said during debate on the House floor, I'm quoting here, "It is incumbent on all of us to follow God's law, and I think we would all be better off if we did." Like the supporters of this law are not shy about what they wanted to do, what they hoped it would accomplish, what they wanted it to, you know, what they wanted students to believe as the result of this law. And here you have Kyle Duncan just like, instead of talking about the reality in 2026, just being like, so here's some stuff I found from 1791 that I think is actually more important here.
0: More important.
1: Again, if you're not a lawyer, it's just a ludicrous way of making the law, but that is what we get when conservative judges who adhere to originalism are in charge.
0: What the guy said 250 years ago that I found in his writings versus what the lawmaker said yesterday when she passed this law and made it clear that she was attempting to establish a religion. Jay, will the obviously this is insane, and yet it's moving forward. Will the U.S. Supreme Court be as willing to go along with this nonsense as these lower court Trump appointees like Duncan, or are we getting to the bridge too far even for this Supreme Court phase yet, as we saw seemingly in the recent oral arguments regarding birthright citizenship?
1: So on the one hand, there have been a handful of cases over the last few years in which even this Supreme Court's six-justice conservative supermajority has decided that a demented Fifth Circuit ruling, as you say, is a step too far, several steps, maybe even a bridge too mm-hmm. far. Mm-hmm. So there is some precedent for that. On the other hand, you do have this case from just last year with really similar facts in which the court sort of sided with this rewritten version of the First Amendment that bestows on Christianity sort of this preferred legal status. Mm. So like, yeah. Will the justices be more skeptical than the Fifth Circuit? Yeah, maybe. Will that be enough to overrule the Fifth Circuit here? I'm less sure about that.
0: Does the fact that it was such a narrow decision, 9-8, even on the far right Fifth Circuit, does that come into play here at the high court?
1: In their petition for cert, the challengers will certainly point to the 9-8 vote and the vigorous dissent and so on and so forth mm-hmm. as evidence that the Supreme Court should be hearing this case. And as you mentioned at the outset, there are also similar laws about the Ten Commandments in other states that, you know, bear in favor of the Supreme Court stepping in here and saying, okay, let's resolve this mm-hmm. on a nationwide basis. But yeah, even like the conservative justices are under no obligation to elevate a dissent if they don't like what the dissent says. Mm-hmm. I would wager that the conservative justices will be, you know, less strident when discussing this law, when discussing this issue. But again, I don't know if there are the votes here to, given the way that the court has ruled in these so-called religious liberty cases in recent years.
0: Yeah.
1: I don't know if there are the votes to overturn the Fifth Circuit in a case like this.
0: Which is just underscores yet again how much reform is required to unpack this corrupted Supreme Court. Jay Willis, before I let you go, news broke over the past hour or two that former FBI Director James Comey, one of Trump's mortal enemies because he allowed an investigation of Russian interference into Trump's first election in 2016 after the Russians interfered in it, that he has apparently been indicted again, this time for having shared a photo on social media of rocks that he saw on a beach that spelled out 8647, which, in case you're puzzled by that, would mean 86, get rid of 47, Donald Trump, the 47th president. Any chance in your view that this nonsense indictment actually works in court any better than the last attempt to find something ridiculous to revenge indict Comey with, charges in that case that were ultimately tossed out?
1: I doubt it, but I will also say that this is just more more evidence for my thesis that you should never go to the beach, okay? it's too hot, sand gets everywhere,
0: yeah.
1: And if you're goofing around with shells and rocks, maybe the insane president tries to indict you years later. I don't know. It's just not worth the risk.
0: Yeah, I'm with you on that, by the way, Jay. Desi may have a disagreement, but we'll have to take it up another day. Jay Willis, former attorney, now editor-in-chief of Balls and Strikes. You can and should follow their work at ballsandstrikes.org, and you can find them on the blue skies under that same name, ballsandstrikes.org. Jay, always a delight speaking with you, my friend. Look forward to the next time.
1: Likewise. Thank you again for having me.
0: You bet. Okay. And by the way, I wasn't lying there, Des, was I, about the you and the beach?
2: It's true.
0: Or about me and the beach, that I'd prefer to not go. Too hot, too much sand.
2: The beach, I was practically born there.
0: That
2: so
0: you were,
2: yeah,
0: born
2: I would,
0: there.
2: I would totally disagree with Jay's assessment of the beach.
0: Only because you have not been indicted yet for a photograph that you took at the beach and posted onto Twitter.
2: Excellent point.
0: You might think differently in that case. I wonder if James Comey is thinking differently today. I doubt it. I do think he made a statement while we were talking, but I don't know what it is yet, so we'll have to pick it up on our next thrilling episode of the Bradcast. But first, this one is not yet done. Quick break. And we are back with more Desi Doyen and the latest Green News Report. I'm Brad Friedman, and you are listening to the Bradcast. Hey, this is Brad. My thanks to those of you who stopped by bradblog.com/donate to help Desi Doyen and I stay on your public airwaves. You're the only one that keeps us here. Thank you.
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0: Cool news coming out of Colombia that you're going to get to here in our GNR in a moment. As
2: you're
0: doing after the UN climate summit sort of fell apart earlier this year. Was that this year or was that last year?
2: It's every year hung up by petrostates.
0: Right. But this year they came up with a new plan, the non-petrostates, as discussed in our latest Green News Report.
4: So I think we're just having that serendipitous luck that we meet in Santa Marta just at this point when this can really become a turning point for global development.
2: First ever global summit now underway to phase out fossil fuels.
5: The climate change fingerprints are on it.
2: Unusual intense spring floods and fires strike across the U.S. Plus, Trump administration pays two more offshore wind companies to go away.
0: All of that Donald Trump cancel culture and more straight ahead. From BradBlog.com, I'm Brad Friedman.
2: And I'm Desi Doyen.
0: Stand by for 6 minutes of independent green news, politics, analysis, and snarky comment.
6: There are windmills all over the place, and they are losers.
7: Total losers. And you know what? While we're at it, hey, pinwheels, f*** right off, okay?
0: This is your Green News Report.
7: You're not even that whimsical, you glittery bitches.
0: Okay, seems kind of a dumb time to cancel wind energy, but we got a pretty dumb president. What do you got for us today, Desi Doyen?
2: Well, first, crude oil and gasoline prices in the U.S. rose again on Monday as the Iran war remains unresolved and the Strait of Hormuz remains closed. Meanwhile, the damages from fossil-fueled climate change are mounting. Fire crews are now battling more than 150 fires and counting in both Georgia and Florida amid extremely low humidity and record drought. In southern Georgia, fast-moving wind-driven wildfires have now destroyed more than 100 homes. The entire central U.S., from Texas to Canada, is under red flag warnings this week due to unusually hot and dry fire weather. And a new study finds that the eastern U.S. is seeing a marked increase in wildfires, more frequent, more intense, and more damaging due to man-made global warming increasing the intensity of extreme heat and drought.
0: I don't know why Donald Trump doesn't just turn on that magic spigot that he's got up in Northern California, save everyone.
2: Well, it's the opposite extreme in Wisconsin and Michigan, which have been severely impacted by extreme rains and early snowmelt from a record warm spring. Flooding has inundated homes, washed out roads and bridges, and tested dams. Some areas saw their wettest spring on record. University of Wisconsin climate scientist Steve Vavris says, yes, it is climate change. change.
5: The climate change fingerprints are on it because climate change favors the warm, humid air masses that we saw out of season. We typically don't hit 80 degrees and have humid weather in the middle of April, but if we do, we have the fuel that generates severe storms. And now we spend the majority of March above freezing, and that has big consequences.
0: Great. All good.
2: In other news, the Trump Interior Department announced on Monday that two more offshore wind companies have agreed to walk away from their projects under development. Blue Point Wind off the coast of New Jersey and Golden State Wind in California will be reimbursed $900 million to cancel their offshore wind leases. The companies agreed that they would not pursue any new offshore wind projects in the United States.
0: We are actually paying companies to not produce energy during an energy crisis.
2: And finally, the acute global fossil fuel crisis caused by the Iran war has incentivized other countries to ditch fossil fuels faster. This week, Colombia is hosting the first ever multinational conference on transitioning away from fossil fuels. 57 countries, including Germany and the UK, are meeting to begin to develop realistic, real-world plans and timetables for phasing out fossil fuels. The conference is an effort to bypass obstructionist petro states, Saudi Arabia, Russia, and the U.S., that have effectively blocked even discussion of a fossil fuel phase-out at UN climate talks. It's a critical effort with new urgency due to the Iran war, says Dr. Johan Rockstrom, director of the Potsdam Institute for Climate Impact Research.
4: How do you tailor taxes and subsidies and incentives and regulations in ways that can unlock some of the really important lock-ins that we have in the fossil fuel infrastructure in particular, which is timed perfectly with this moment where clearly it's starting to sink in that, look here, energy independence is not only about avoiding climate disaster. It's really about building more prosperous, equitable, and resilient societies.
0: It's about avoiding Donald Trump disaster, to be frank. For much more on all of these stories and the ones we couldn't get to today, check out our newly redesigned website at greennews.bradblog.com. It's pretty cool. 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I'm Brad Friedman.
2: And I'm Desi Doyen.
0: And this has been your Green News Report. Any Green News Report that ends with Boston can't be all bad, right? Am I right, Desi Doyen?
2: You're absolutely right. There you go. And it would be amazing and ironic. I know I've said it before, but ironic if Trump's war of choice in Iran ends up tipping the world into accelerating their transition to renewable energy.
0: Yep.
2: May we all be so lucky.
0: We may be. We will see. Thank you very much, Desi Doyen, our producer. Thanks as well to my guest today, Jay Willis of Balls and Strikes. And my thanks especially to all of you for spending a portion of your day or night with us. If you missed any portion of today's program, download it anytime for free at bradblog.com, where it is easier than ever to download it or listen to it online, thanks to our newly designed website. 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I am bradcast@bradblog.com, and you will find me on the social medias, especially Blue Sky, at the Brad Blog. We will see you there. Until we see you here next time, I'm Brad Friedman. Good luck, world!

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1: Hey, welcome to our program. On the line with us, our buddy Craig Unger, the journalist, the author of multiple brilliant books, Den of Spies, Reagan, Carter, and the Secret History, The Treason That Stole the White House. CraigUnger.com is the website. Craig Unger on Blue Sky as well. Craig, welcome back to the program. So you note that kind of all roads lead to this inescapable conclusion that Donald Trump is a Russian asset. Let's first differentiate between asset and agent, and then let's dig into this.
2: Absolutely. It's an important distinction. An agent is employed by an intelligence agency. He or she gets a paycheck. He can be tasked with various operations. An asset is more of a trusted contact, someone who can be relied on and whose interests are aligned with you. And I believe, I'm certain, I mean, that Donald Trump's interests have been aligned with Russia's for more than 40 years. And it's been a conscious operation going back many years to the 1980s, in which they cultivated him he made a lot of money out of them.
1: Yeah. Now, Donald Trump comes out of small business, basically. I mean, his company never had more than a dozen employees. I suppose probably his hotels had more than that, but you get my point. In a small business, basically, they're run like little empires, so they're kingdoms. You know, the CEO of a small company has basically no accountability to anybody. You know, I mean, his employees can walk out on him or something like that. But it's not like you've got a board of directors or you've got stockholders that you have to answer to. And that's kind of a kingdom thing. To what extent do you think it's just that Trump running his little business kingdom just always thought that, hey, that's the model that should be used for governance. That's what the Soviet Union did. That's what Putin's doing. I kind of like that. I'm aligned with that. Or is it far more specific and self-interested than that?
2: Oh, I think it's much more specific than that. And I think the Russians really went after him. Not him so much specifically, but if you go back to the 1980s, there were loads of Russian spies in New York City. And they wanted people in the financial world, in the business world. If you remember Armand Hammer, who was CEO of Occidental Petroleum, he was very close to the Soviet leaders, going back to Stalin and all the way through Gorbachev. But he started aging out in the 1980s. And Russians, they were the Soviet Union then, wanted replacements. And when they first reached out to Trump, it was 1980. He was building his first successful hotel, the Grand Hyatt Hotel, right next to Grand Central Station. And like every hotel, it needed television sets. And you might think a big operation like a Hyatt, which is a blue chip franchise, you might think they'd get their TV sets from Samsung or Sony or a big vendor like that. But instead, Trump went to a small operation in New York called Joy Ludd Electronics, which turns out it was a front for the KGB. And that's how it all started.
1: And so here's Trump patronizing them, but they figured out a way to shovel literally millions, perhaps hundreds of millions, perhaps even billions of dollars, and at least in today's dollars, into Trump's coffers. I mean, both of his sons have said, we don't need American banks anymore. We've got plenty of Russian money. Well, tell us about that story.
2: Right. Well, Donald Trump is not the brilliant businessman he's been made out to be. In fact, he was a terrible businessman. He filed for bankruptcy six times. At one point, he was at least $4 billion in debt. And the Russians bailed him out again and again. And the first time I could really see it happening was in 1984. And I got this from FBI files, by the way. But a man named David Bogdan went into Trump Tower. It had just been built the previous year, and it's where Trump lived. It was his primary residence. It was the crown jewel of his empire. And David Bogdan, who is very much part of the Russian mafia, comes in, gives Trump $6 million in cash. That would be close to $30 million today. And he says, I'll take five condos. And by making that purchase through all cash purchases, through an anonymous corporation. It's very easy to set up a limited liability corporation and call it the XYZ Corporation or something anonymous. But by doing that, in effect, the Russians were laundering money. And this was the first time I could find that it happened, but it happened again and again, at least 1,500 condos or more than 1,000 and more than a total of more than $1.5 billion from the Russian mafia.
1: How much of this money that was coming to Trump in the 80s, 90s, and early 2000s that was keeping him afloat as his terrible business decisions kept, you know, destroying him? How much of that was the mob, the Russian mob, without any particular political agenda, just, you know, looking for a place to launder money in the United States? And our real estate laws have enough loopholes in them, particularly in New York State, that Trump could do what would be illegal for a French real estate company or a British real estate company to do, you know, to take cash and do it anonymously. How much of that was the mob just looking at its own self-interest in a business kind of context versus the KGB and the institutional Russian intelligence service trying to make Donald Trump, you know, basically loyal to them or have him embrace them?
2: Right. Sorry about that. Well, the Russian mafia is very different than the American mafia, and the American mafia was always at war with the FBI. In Russia, the Russian mafia is really an adjunct to Russian intelligence. That is, they're part of Russian intelligence. And they share what they know first with the KGB and later its successor, the FSB. So it may have started out fairly innocently that, gee, they wanted to David Bogdan just really wanted to launder his own money for criminal purposes. But the information ends up being shared with their national security apparatus. And that's what's really important. I mean, people always talk about Trump Russia. This started Putin and Trump. This started before Putin was really a terribly powerful person, and he sort of inherited it. And it's also important to understand that he himself had strong ties to the Russian mafia going back to when he was in high school, and he was a sort of a judo athlete, and his whole judo team were really children of the Russian mobsters in St. Petersburg. Mm. So he grew up in that world, and he sort of inherited that apparatus and whatever knowledge may have been inherent in it.
1: That's fascinating. So would it be appropriate or factual to say that Donald Trump would never have succeeded with his businesses, you know, after he pissed away his father's money, first off, I mean, that was well documented by the New York Times, that he never would have succeeded without the help of Russia, and therefore he's deeply indebted to them, both financially and kind of morally, arguably, probably the wrong word, but you get the point. As opposed to the possibility that he's being blackmailed, which is, you know, what the Steele memo suggested, that, you know, the PP
2: right.
1: tapes and stuff.
2: Right. Well, both could be true, but it's absolutely 100% true that his interests have been aligned with them for more than 40 years. And I, you know, in my Substack, I've tried to distill both of these books, which were both make the case in very different ways of how Trump became a Russian asset. And I distilled it into 39 steps. I'm an old Hitchcock fan. This doesn't have much to do with Hitchcock, but it is a mystery in a way. And I think we're in a crisis, and I don't think you can solve our problems unless you understand how we got into this mess. And so I have 39 episodes, and you'll see there are really hundreds of people Trump was close to in Russia or had business dealings with in one way or another. In each of these 39 episodes, it's not just he had met someone at a dinner party. There are episodes in which his campaign manager, Paul Manafort, who works with a Russian spy, Konstantin Kalimnik, at his side all the time. Kalimnik was a member of the GRU, Russian military intelligence, and Manafort shares all the internal polling data. with the Russians.
1: This is the 2016 election.
2: Yes, it's just before the 2016 election. And as soon as the Russians get that data, their Internet Research Agency, which is essentially a troll farm, begins to attack the United States and all the social media in and it's targeted to the key swing states.
1: Right.
2: So this was a very, very sophisticated operation by the end. And I don't think Trump would have won the first election without the help of the Russians.
1: Of the KGB.
2: I mean, it's also problematic in that I'm not sure what precisely is illegal. Is it illegal to have a troll farm? I'm not sure it is at all.
1: Certainly not in Russia, you know. Craig, I just have 1 minute here before we're going to hit a hard break. I can't stop. You ask in one of your articles in your Substack newsletter, you ask, why Trump is a Russian agent. Why won't America say it? Why won't America say it?
2: Well, it's a taboo. And I mean, this is driving me crazy. I've been trying to get this message across. And if you ask me, and this is a very important moment in history, how can we ignore this? I mean, I've been a journalist for more than 50 years. And if that's not a big story, that the president of the United States is an asset of Russian intelligence, what is? And I'm not the only one who said it. John Brennan, Mike Morrell, Michael Hayden, James Clapper have all said it one way or another. But somehow or other, it is not part of the national conversation. And I think we really have to get to the bottom of it.
1: Well, there have even been Republican members of Congress who have come out and said this.
2: Right. But the press in general does not deal with it at all.
1: Yeah. And you know, I mean, he's getting these phone calls from Putin every 2 weeks, it seems. You know, he gets his weekly marching orders. It just blows my mind. Craig Unger, his newsletter, Compromise? Is that the...
2: It's called American Compromise.
1: American Compromise.
2: Like the title of one of my books. And I will put out the whole series either tomorrow or later this week.
1: That's great. I would strongly suggest that you put the title up at the top of your newsletter. CraigUnger.substack.com. CraigUnger.substack.com is the website. Thank you, Craig.
2: Thank you, Tom.
0: This is the Tom Hartman Program.
1: This is a guy who really knows what he's talking about. He's been doing this research for decades. It is amazing stuff. You've got to check out his newsletter, CraigUnger.substack.com. We'll be right back.

0: Why are women veterans erased from Arlington's website? This Memorial Day, families searching the Arlington National Cemetery website could not find their loved ones. Marine Sergeant Nicole Gee, a Purple Heart recipient, killed in Afghanistan in 2021. This woman was credited with helping save 124,000 lives, and she's been deleted from the website. Trump himself laid a wreath at her grave during the 2024 campaign, and now her page is gone. Cemetery officials confirmed that they unpublished dozens of pages of black people, Hispanic people, and women service members to comply with orders from Trump and Defense Secretary Whiskey Pete targeting race and gender. Notable graves of politicians, athletes, and even foreign nationals remain prominently featured, but the women who bled for this country, erased. We memorialize whites only. That's the order, apparently, of the Trump administration. That's the message. And it's a stain on every uniform and every grave at Arlington. Meanwhile, one in six sentences sucking up to the boss. A blistering New York Times analysis just dropped, and the numbers are jaw-dropping. The Times reviewed more than a dozen hours of footage from 10 Trump cabinet meetings between February 2025 and March 26. And the finding? At least one out of every six sentences spoken by cabinet officials is dedicated to praising Donald Trump. Secretary of State Marco Rubio led the pack as the chief flatterer. VP J.D. Vance spent one in six sentences attacking Democrats. Defense Secretary Whiskey Pete repeated three times that global wars never would have happened under Trump. Commerce Secretary Howard Lutnick claimed on five separate occasions that Trump, quote, achieved the impossible. Treasury Secretary Scott Bessent said Trump saved the country. This isn't governing. This is a court of trembling courtiers performing loyalty rituals for a king. And while they bow and scrape, the country burns. I mean, this is his cabinet, right? These are the people who are supposed to be advising him. They're supposed to be running federal agencies. They're supposed to be about the business of America. But instead, this has become a giant, the entire Trump presidency is a giant reality show. And, I mean, Trump learned how to do this, you know, 11 years as The Apprentice, you know, with NBC teaching and training him and coaching him, and finally got pretty good at it. And that's what he's doing. His cabinet meetings are just, you know, so, you know, they're just like The Apprentice. Oh, Mr. Trump, you're so brilliant. Please share your brilliance with me. Oh, my God. Chaz in Lakewood, Washington. Hey, Chaz, what's up?
1: Naza drovia, comrade, is another glorious thing to the...
0: Strasvija.
1: Wee, Monsignor. Now, I may have alluded in the past to the Matilda effect.
0: I don't recall.

0: cryptology. Katherine Johnson, we're starting to understand, did incredible work for NASA, as was popularized in a movie that I've since forgotten. And then Hedy Lamarr, we're learning, and then that's just the beginning.
1: Matilda, yeah, Hedy Lamarr helped us win the war. Yeah, amazing stuff, Chaz. Thank you. Thanks for pointing it out. And now you've got Trump literally scraping the women soldiers off the Arlington National Cemetery's website. It's amazing. Chaz, thank you. We got a lot to talk about. Mike in Somerville, South Carolina. Hey, Mike, what's up?
2: Hi. I want to talk about gerrymandering and how it's usually done, and what's being done now is quite unusual because it usually happens every 10 years with the census.
1: That's what the Constitution stipulates, is that every 10 years there'll be a census and then, you know, the reapportionment happens. It doesn't restrict it to that, unfortunately. It simply mandates that as a minimum, as a floor rather than a ceiling.
2: I mean, without a census, you don't have the number of persons. I mean, in 2030, there'll be a census, and so the year after that, that'll be all changed again, and certain states lose reapportionment.
1: Yep.
2: And other states gain.
1: Yeah, you're absolutely right. Mike, thank you for the call, and thanks for your comments. Steve in Poulsbo, Washington. Hey, Steve, what's on your mind today?
3: Just the fact that when George Washington was president, there wasn't necessarily Supreme Court Chief Justice.
1: Yes, there was. His name was John
3: Marshall. Well, he appointed a court administrator, and the administrator ran the court. He made the decisions of what things should be heard and who would write the opinions and what cases would be assigned. I think that would be a good idea for a new Democratic president to do, to remove the administrative power from John Roberts, because as John Roberts said, administrative power should be in the president, not in the other branches of government.
1: Hoisting him on his own petard. When did we stop calling that person the administrator and start calling him the Chief Justice? Because I'm pretty sure I recall reference to Thomas Jefferson, who hated John Marshall. He was his second cousin, referring to him as Chief Justice.
3: That I'm not sure. You know, I just know from the Washington papers, you know, George Washington's papers, that he had an administrator and that who at the court took care of the administrative duties. So I'm not.
1: Well, that was the Chief Justice. I mean, the Chief Justice still does those things, or at least his office does. So that they might have just been a redundancy. Fascinating stuff, Steve. Fascinating. Thank you. Thanks for that suggestion. Paul in Ambler, Pennsylvania. Hey, Paul, what's on your mind today?
4: Congressional districting, Tom.
1: Okay.
4: I wanted to point out that it wasn't until 1967 that the law was passed, signed into law by President Johnson, requiring that we have single candidate districts for Congress and for congressional elections. Only states that had one and only one congressional representative were allowed to have what they call at-large or statewide election for a congressperson. All other states, two and up, had to form districts, and each district would have one and only one candidate. And one of the main driving forces for this was because in 1965, the Voting Rights Act was passed, which was basically a civil rights act for African Americans to overcome Jim Crow. The 1967 law was put into place so that the states in the South primarily would not circumvent the civil rights efforts of the federal government in voting and circumventing voting rights for African Americans by creating districts where, or getting rid of districts, and holding elections where only the majority right, takes all type of elections. Now, previous to that, people can look this up. I don't want to waste all my time going into, you know, reading a book. But basically, we need to have a political purge of the Confederate ideology. Yeah. DEI is their attempt to have a political purge of liberalism.
1: Yeah, they're anti-DEI.

0: Same thing.
1: Yeah, no, I agree with you, Paul.
0: Confederate ideology.
1: Yeah, Paul, I agree. I'm out of time, though. Thank you very much. Susan in Chicago Heights, Illinois. Hey, Susan, what's up?
2: Hi, Tom. There's one thing I've never understood. When they talk about all the millions and millions of dollars that are poured into candidates for whatever office in this country and how that can sway an election, because I could watch a bunch of commercials for some candidate, doesn't make me want to vote for them.
1: Most people get their political information during election times from advertising and from social media. And social media, of course, is an advertising vehicle. So, this is the story of Thomas Massie. Massie ran against a guy in Tennessee or in Kentucky, whichever it was. Tennessee, I guess. No, it's Kentucky. He ran against a guy who didn't even campaign. The guy never showed up at any rallies. But the guy that Massie ran against, AIPAC put like $16 million, some mind-boggling amount of money. And then a bunch of right-wing billionaires put another $20 million in advertising. And Massie was only able to raise $10 or $15 million. It was literally the most expensive election in American, for Congress in American history in a primary. And Massie lost. And he didn't lose because he had a bad message. He lost because, he was outspent 2-1 in the advertising. So, if you look at which candidate spends the most money, over 90% of the time in the United States, going back like 50 years, the candidate who spends the most money wins the election. And that's why billionaires put $2.5 billion into the 2024 election. That's why they're going to pour over $1 billion into this midterm. It's why they're licking their chops at 2028.
2: And that makes sense in a way, but I still don't understand because, again, I don't see how all that advertising affects people's votes.
1: It does.
2: Like, I already know who the candidates are, and I know who I'm going to vote for.
1: I know, because you're an informed voter, Susan. You're the exception, not the rule.
2: Oh, gosh.
1: Yeah, okay, it's a sad realization, but it's true. Most people, just stop the average person on the street, they are completely clueless. Not only do they not know the three branches of government, they have no idea who even represents them in Congress. So, they're vulnerable.
2: Okay.
1: Yep.
2: Thank you.
1: Thank you, Susan. Donna in Ontario, California. Hey, Donna, what's up?
3: When are we going to wake up and smell the coffee and some brave attorney is going to charge the Congress and AIPAC under the RICO statutes, racketeering and corrupt organizations?
1: Well,
3: the
1: problem is that the Supreme Court has ruled that money in politics is protected speech under the First Amendment. In fact, it's the most protected speech under the First Amendment. So, you can't use RICO to go after these guys. I agree with your sentiment.
3: Well, I thought you could. I mean, you could trace the money to the
1: Absolutely.
3: People that are getting it and how they vote.
1: Like Absolutely.
3: $12 million.
1: Yep. And it looks like quid pro quo, and it is. It's bribery. It's legal, but it's legalized. Clarence Thomas took a couple $1 million in gifts and actual money from this billionaire, this right-wing billionaire, Mr. Crow, as I recall. And then he was the deciding vote in Citizens United, which said that judges and politicians can take money from billionaires. It's that simple. So, here we are. We have this insanely corrupt system because we have five, now six Republicans on the Supreme Court who are all on the take. They're getting money from Leonard Leo. They're getting money from the Supreme Court. What was it called? Historical Association that throws these parties and galas and bought
3: even
1: this big
3: Amy?
1: Building. Oh, yeah. Even Amy. Amy's father spent 27 years as one of the top lawyers for Chevron. And she did not recuse herself in cases that involve Chevron. I mean, they're all on the take.
3: Yeah,
1: it's a
3: little bit of money.
1: Yeah, there you go.
3: Well, anyway, I'm glad to hear that you get Kentucky and Tennessee confused. But
1: I grew up in Michigan, and they were like those states.
3: I called Thomas Massie the new Davy Crockett.
1: There you go.
3: I said, go get him,
1: yeah.
3: Tom.
1: Yeah.
3: You know.
1: Well, unfortunately, he's so toxic on so many issues. But it'll be interesting. I think that the Democrat who's going to run against the guy who beat Massie may actually have a chance. So we'll see. We'll see, how this shakes out. Thanks for the call. Mike in Baltimore. Hey, Mike, got a minute here to a break. What's up?
4: Hey, Tom. How are you?
1: Good.
4: I appreciate you taking my call. Always a pleasure to listen and talk with you. Hey, my where are the Democratic leaders, mounting a fight against this $1.8 billion of of robbery, and then the absolution of the Trump family from any past or present or future claims against they're cheating on their taxes. Why aren't they out there leading us?
1: They're introducing legislation. You've got a couple of the cops, Harry Dunn and Dan what's his name, have filed a lawsuit. You've got Democrats in Congress who are trying to create legislation to reverse this, make it illegal. And I think, frankly, that they may have some success. The problem is the payouts begin pretty much immediately. They just have to put their board together. So they could shovel $1.8 billion out the door in the next 2 weeks before Congress has a chance to do anything, and it'll simply be gone. By the way, $1.8 billion could build 10,000 affordable housing units, could fund after-school programs for 1 million kids, could replace 150,000 lead pipes in hundreds of communities. I mean, this is a real loss. Mike, thank you for the call.
0: You're listening to Tom Hartman.
1: Linda in everywhere USA. Where's that, Linda?
5: Today I am in Cottonwood, Arizona.
1: Ah, are you traveling?
5: I am. I'm heading north up to Flagstaff first to get out of the desert heat.
1: Cool. So what's on your mind?
5: I'm wondering, I don't understand why, with all the voting and redistricting issues, problems we have, why aren't we concentrating on getting rid of the Electoral College? Wouldn't that fix some of that?
1: We are, and actually another state just signed up. I think it was Minnesota. I could be wrong. I'm probably wrong. You'd have to look it up, but there is a movement to replace the Electoral College. You know, there's two ways you can get rid of the Electoral College. One is to pass a constitutional amendment. That's not going to happen. That requires two-thirds of the House, two-thirds of the Senate, three-quarters of the states, and Republicans will never go along with it because Republicans, you know, like the Electoral College. It gave them two presidents in the modern era. Trump, for example, lost by millions of votes to Hillary Clinton in 2016. And George W. Bush lost by 500,000 votes to Al Gore in 2000. So the Republicans want to keep it. So that ain't going to happen. So what happened was a whole bunch of states got together and created this interstate compact where the states said, because the Constitution says a state can have their electoral votes, they can determine how their electoral votes are cast. So these states said whoever gets the majority of the popular vote will get all of our electoral votes. Well, you've got to get enough electoral votes. I think, what is it, 269, 273, whatever the number is. You know, there's a certain threshold of electoral votes that gives you the White House, basically. And we haven't hit enough states to represent that many electoral votes yet. I think we just passed like 220 or something in that neighborhood. So we've still got a ways to go. One or two big states, we've got the thing in the bag. But there's a real effort to make this happen, Linda, and it's been going on for about 20 years, and they're continuing to do it.
5: I do remember what you're talking about. I mean, okay, with that method, or even with the Electoral College in any way, I think the media, I mean, that should be what we're talking about. Every time redistricting gets talked about, should bring up this as a way to take care of these problems. Because that's what
1: Well, the Electoral College doesn't have anything to do with redistricting. I mean, you know, other than that, each state gets a certain number of electors based on their representation and the number of representatives that they have. But it's not the representatives who are the electors. The states appoint. In fact, by law, by the Constitution, electors cannot hold public office. They have to be just random citizens. But I get your point, and there is an effort to do it. And you can learn more about it by looking up the Compact of States for Electoral College. I forget the website, but there's one out there. Linda, I got to run. Thank you for the call. We'll be right back. Sandy in Nelma, Wisconsin. Hey, Sandy, what's on your mind today?
6: I have a question for the Republicans that believe that the election was stolen from the Democrats. I mean, you know, by us, rather, mm-hmm. right? Why didn't we do it the second time Donald Trump ran?
1: I know.
6: I mean, just common sense.
1: I know.
6: Okay, that's all I wanted to put out there for those Republicans.
1: Well, that's fine. I mean, logic is not their strong suit. You know, outrage is their strong suit.
6: Not.
1: That's what they sell is outrage.
6: Like Donald Trump said, smart people don't like him, and I can't stand him.
1: Yeah, there you go.
6: Thank you. Yeah. Have a good week.
1: Thank you. Good talking to you, Sandy. I appreciate the call.
6: Thank you.
1: Remarkable. Let me just share with you something. This is what Donald Trump spent his time doing. And you tell me, if your grandfather was doing this, or
7: your husband or wife or your next door neighbor, how would you respond? At 10:15 p.m., he accuses Obama of attempting a coup in 2016. A minute later, he says Obama worked with the CIA to overthrow the Trump administration. A minute after that, he reposts a tweet saying that Obama is a traitor and should be arrested. 10:22, he attacks Dominion voting systems for 2020 election, saying that they switched votes. Remember the lawsuit? Fox News ended up paying $700 million. A minute later, he says Fulton County, Georgia had their 2020 fraud exposed. There was none. This is complete fantasy. At 10:23, he accused Obama of personally making $120 million off Obamacare. Say what? I mean, there's not even a mechanism for that, much less. A minute later, he cites quack lawyer Sidney Powell on the 2020 election. At 10:24, he posts a fake JFK Jr. account that says that Obama wiretapped Trump Tower. 10:27, he demands that Senator Mark Kelly resign. 10:29, he claims neither Biden nor Harris were in charge of the Biden administration. 10:29, he attacks Fulton County, Georgia again. Then he posts a Fox News clip of Congressman Ro Khanna. Then at 10:30, he demands that Jack Smith be arrested. Then at 10:31, he accuses Obama, Clinton, and Comey of treason. Then at 10:39, he reposts a tweet from a MAGA account saying that they have secret intel proving that Clinton and Obama committed crimes. A minute after that, he reposts a MAGA tweet saying Hillary Clinton should be sent to Haiti. At 10:40, he says the DOJ is working hard to arrest his enemies for treason. One minute later, he reposts a tweet attacking his own Department of Justice and Todd Blanche for making no arrests of political enemies. A minute after that, he posts a TikTok video of people stealing from a convenience store. Black people, of course. A minute after that, he posts a TikTok of someone taking a DoorDash order. A minute after that, he accuses Obama, John Brennan, and Clinton of sedition and treason again. At 10:42, he posts a video of a man on CCTV footage knocking over food a waiter was carrying. Black guy. 10:47, he calls Obama, quote, the most demonic force in American politics. At 10:47, he posts a tweet from Mike Flynn saying the 2020 election wasn't fair. At 10:49, he attacks Dominion again. 10:51, he reposts a fake Charlie Kirk account claiming that Obama blocked Hillary Clinton from being prosecuted. I mean, the list continues. How would you respond if someone you knew was doing this? I think we should be worried.
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7: Defending America from the weapons of mass deception. I'll be right back with your calls. America's deadliest con, how racism keeps millions sick while helping healthcare billionaires cash in. This is kind of the confluence, you know, when Louise and I were kicking around ideas for today's Daily Take over the weekend, there were two stories that came up that seemed, you know, somewhat unrelated, but fascinating. And I'm tying them together in this article and in this conversation with you. And the first was that we now have 51 men, white men, who have made over $1 billion in healthcare in the United States and taken it home. Healthcare has produced 51 billionaires. I'm not sure who was the first. My guess would be Dollar Bill McGuire, the guy who started United Healthcare, who retired, with $1.56, I think it was, billion dollars. But we now have 51 healthcare billionaires. No other country in the world has even one healthcare billionaire because no other developed country in the world has a for-profit healthcare system like ours. Now, in addition to that, we also have the worst outcomes in the developed world. And by the way, Ecuador and Thailand beat us. And we pay more than every other country in the developed world, including Ecuador and Thailand. And the reason why it stays this way, 51 white male billionaires, the worst and most expensive outcomes health-wise in the world, we've got the lowest lifespan of the developed world. We have infant and maternal mortality rates that in Mississippi, for example, rival Bangladesh. Why? Well, it turns out, according to this shocking new study, because about half of all white people would rather inflict pain on all of us, including themselves, rather than see black people get any kind of government benefit. Now, if that sounds irrational, of course it is, but it comports with history. I mean, think back to the 1960s when Lyndon Johnson's government, you know, when our government said to cities in the South, you have to integrate your schools and your public swimming pools. And they shut down the public swimming pools, which were there for white kids, too, because they didn't want black children in those pools. And they and several counties, Prince George's, I believe, did this for several years, actually, closed their public schools. If black kids have to participate, then we're going to deny it to everybody. Well, I mean, 66 years ago on a campaign swing through Tennessee, Lyndon Johnson was in his hotel room with his press secretary, Bill Moyers, and he made this comment. He said, if you can convince the lowest white man he's better than the best colored man, he won't notice you're picking his pocket. Hell, give him somebody to look down on and he'll empty his pockets for you. And what Bill Moyers conveyed, and Louise and I had dinner with him and his wife at Norman Lear's home in Vermont, which is about a decade ago, I think now. And we talked about this. What Lyndon Johnson was trying to convey was that this was Nixon's Southern strategy. Richard Nixon, of course, you know, well, we know that story. And Moyers wrote about it years later in the Washington Post and talked about it till the day he died. I mean, but last week, a parapolitical scientist at the University of Delaware put this to the test. They took two groups of white voters, and one group, they said, are white Americans losing or winning politically? That was the entirety of the question. And the other group, and then afterwards they asked them about their position on, you know, should we have free college? Should we have a national health care system? Should we expand Social Security? You know, basically, you know, social safety net questions. The other group was asked, are white Americans winning compared to black people and Hispanic people? In other words, the issue of racial minorities was introduced into the question to get them thinking about this. And then they asked these people, well, do you think we should expand Medicare and Medicaid, for example? And what was wild is that the first group, the group that wasn't asked about race, their responses basically tracked their income and ideology. I mean, you know, it's pretty straightforward stuff. But the second group, who were asked to think about race before being asked about social safety programs, basically right across the board turned against these redistribution programs. The mere act of comparing themselves to black and brown Americans made them willing to sacrifice their own health care, their own paycheck, their own kids' future, as long as people of color were sacrificed too. And that's the trap. We're the only rich country on earth where 600,000 people a year go bankrupt because somebody in the family got sick, where people go homeless because somebody got sick. We're the only country in the world that has built a little empire with 51 billionaires out of health care. 51 of them. I mean, Rick Scott, I don't think he hit a billion. He hit several hundred million. Was CEO of a hospital chain down in Florida that committed the largest Medicare fraud in American history. He's in the Senate now. I mean, these billionaires exist nowhere else in the world. And this is why Republicans slap black faces on things. Nixon's Southern strategy, his war on drugs. They were both all about black people, you know, about villainizing black people in order to get white people to vote for Republicans. George Herbert Walker Bush's Willie Horton ad, which made him president. Trump's racist birtherism. I mean, basically, scaring white people about black people has been the go-to position of the Republican Party since the 1960s, along with stopping any kind of socialism that might benefit black people. I mean, Canada doesn't have hospital billionaires. France doesn't have insurance billionaires. We do.
1: And the bodies are piling up. Tennessee has the highest mortality rate in the maternal mortality rate in the United States, 42 deaths per 100,000. Mississippi just declared a public health emergency because the state's babies are dying at the rate of 9.7 per 1,000 live births, which is nearly double the national average. Black babies in Mississippi, 15.2. Life expectancy, Mississippi is dead last at 71 years. I mean, basically, the worst health outcomes in the country are happening almost entirely in red states and almost entirely in formerly Confederate red states. And you can track all of this back to Reagan busting the unions. You know, when I was a kid, you know, my dad got a job in a tool and die shop. We had health insurance, no deductibles. Everything was free. And because in Michigan at that time where I lived, all hospitals and all insurance companies were required to be nonprofits. So it wasn't all that expensive. I mean, I wrote a book about this, The Hidden History of American Healthcare. So this is what the Republicans are doing. This is what, you know, Fox so-called news does. This is what all these right-wing media do. They're running this long con that LBJ identified in 1960, whatever that year was. That, you know, if you can convince the lowest white man that he's higher than the best black man, he'll let you pick his pocket all day long. And the result of this is that Americans can't have nice things because about half of white Americans are that racist and that stupid.

0: Sure enough. Harlan in Los Angeles. Hey, Harlan, what's on your mind today?
1: Hey, Tom. Good to talk with you again. I just want to say that I want the Democrats to be more blunt. Remember when Alan Grayson, back in the day, when the Republicans put their crappy health care plan up, he said, Republicans want you to die and die quickly.
0: Mm-hmm.
1: And, of course, they were like clutching their pearls. Oh, you can't say that. That's not true. Well, they need to say, you are a liar. Every time they talk, you need to cut them off, because their whole point, the Republicans, what they're trying to do is pull the wool over America. And the Democrats have to sit there and figure out, okay, why are they saying this? Because it's not to help the American people. It hurts them. You know what I mean? And it really, really frustrates me that Democrats, like in those hearings when Trump's administration, they just go off and they don't answer the questions. They should say, stop it. You're lying. You're a liar. If you don't stop talking, I'm going to cut your mic and kick him out. Mm-hmm. And, you know, kick him out of the session. Just call them, that's a lie. And the only reason you're saying that is because you're trying to get more money for yourself or whatever.
0: Yeah, yeah. You're sucking up to a lobbyist or something. No, I get it, Harlan. And I think that this is, you know, you've got all these popularity polls that show that the elected Democrats have, you know, that their popularity sucks. It's in the neighborhood of Trump. And I think the reason why, I mean, if a pollster called me up and said, are you happy with the Democratic Party? I'd say no. And it's not because I want them to become Republicans. It's not because I think they're too far left, which is the inference that, you know, the New York Times and everybody else draws from those kind of statistics. I want them to be more to be fighters. I want them to be more on the left. I want them to stand up for things. You know, so, yeah, Harlan, I get it. And you said it very, very well. Thank you so much. Don in Pittsburgh, Kansas. Hey, Don, what's on your mind today?
2: Oh, hi. Well, seeing as we're talking about health care, you know, I'm 76. I'm on Medicare, regular Medicare. I never would fall for Medicare Advantage. And yet, well-educated members of my in-law relatives of mine all took Medicare Advantage. And I tried to tell them, I says, you know, this is just a scheme to steal your house. You'll be sick, and, you know, that'll be that. That's people are the most people have spent on them 99% or 95% of all medical expenses in the last year of life when they get sick and some expensive stuff goes down, right?
0: Mm-hmm.
2: And so the idea of Medicare Advantage is you'll be so bereaved. We don't care. Put our mother in there. Get that scan. Do whatever. And then when it's all done, they won't pay for it, and they seize the house. And that's the biggest asset that most people have that they like to leave to their children.
0: Yep, it's true.
2: You know, another thing, in 1940s, 50s, and into the 60s, we were the tallest people of any nation on Earth. Now we're like 57th or something.
0: Yeah, now it's the Dutch.
2: And of course, why is that? Because
0: nutrition.
2: About a third of American children don't get enough to eat.
0: That's right.
2: And they don't grow enough.
0: Yeah, they're malnourished.
2: Oh, the Chinese and the Japanese, they're little. Man, I have some Chinese friends. These guys are 7 feet tall. You know, they get enough to eat.
0: Yeah, it's astonishing. It's absolutely astonishing. And by the way, you can see that throughout history in country after country. As countries become more prosperous, their people are better fed and their height increases. You know, thank you for pointing that out. Well said. Tom in Media, Pennsylvania. Hey, Tom, what's on your mind today?
3: Yes, thanks for taking the call, Tom. This Medicare for All 2025. I've been a union rep for 24 years, and I did health care negotiations. I know a lot about health care. I've read the bill. And I'm just telling your viewers now, if you're one of the 76% of the people in this country that has employer health care that you think is good or very good, or one of the 82% of the people that likes their Medicare, you do not like this bill. You would not want this bill. Let me tell you why. First, it would take away your insurance. If you have decent health care now for your employer, and there's nothing in this bill that says the employer is going to have to pay you a penny for the money that they spent for your insurance. I mean, if you spend $25,000 for your insurance and you lose it, there's nothing there that says employers are going to give it. And you know how stingy these employers are. As a negotiator, I know we would lose big. It's going to raise your taxes. And if either of those things are there, losing your insurance or raising your taxes, either of those, the support for Medicare for All drops between 40% and 45%. 14 million illegal immigrants will be put on. The support for that drops 35%. And especially the longer delays, this is going to have to cause longer delays. If you give, this isn't Medicare for All, this is everything for everybody, you know, for free. We're going to have a shortage of doctors in 6 years now, a big one, and doctors in all fields, specialists. If you just completely increase the demand, there's going to be huge delays, probably worse than the Canadians, which are terrible. And this is why no European country has ever tried anything as expensive and comprehensive and as irreversible as Medicare for All 2025. So this would be very bad. And Tom, didn't 6 weeks ago, you said you wouldn't support any system that took away employer health care? You didn't change your mind on that, did you?
0: My position is that people should be able to buy health insurance if they want. That's different than what you're representing.
3: Well, that's fine. You know, under this plan, you are not allowed to buy or up by anything. Anything that is covered by this plan, I hope you read this plan, it would be illegal for you to any purchase, and like they do in Canada or like in Norway. In Norway, you have significant delays, but if you buy secondary insurance, you get priority. This would not allow this. We would all be in the same boat. Yeah. And I think it's a terrible plan, Tom. And, you know, it's once people see this, everybody I've shown this to in my union, once people see it, they know it's terrible.
0: Yeah. I get it, Tom, and I get your objections. And my guess is that this is a beginning negotiating position, number one. But number two, we've got to do something about the fact that we've got 70 million people in America who are underinsured, and we've got about 20 million people in America who have no insurance whatsoever. And it's costing us at least 50,000 lives a year. And, you know, if that means that wealthier people like yourself and me end up with insurance that's not quite as good as what we have right now, or that, well, you know, I was going to say, you talk about delays, Tom. I mean, delays in the United States now are outpacing delays in Canada to see specialists.
3: No, they're not, Tom.
0: See specialists. They absolutely are.
3: They are not, Tom. Not if you have decent insurance. Yeah. I mean, yeah, if you don't have insurance.
0: It's not the insurance. It's the fact that the system is breaking down. Tom, I got to run. But the points are well made and recorded. Thank you.

0: Wayne, our trucker friend. Hey, Wayne, where are you today?
1: I'm in Idaho today, and I'll be in Colorado tomorrow.
0: Whoa.
1: Anyway.
0: Moving right along there.
1: Oh, my. So I'm just, you keep talking about, you know, on the Hartman report, you keep talking about the what they did at the Arlington Cemetery, and it makes me sick as a veteran. And to have female cadre and female officers and so forth that have actually been on those books to now know that I might go to look and that they're not there. How about January 6th is no longer, does not exist on the national website anymore.
0: That's right. Yeah, it's no longer a crime.
1: Right, but yet, you know, I actually called in. My thing is, Tom, the original thing, the quick thing, real fast, is when I looked it up, correct me, my numbers could be wrong, but it said that there are 787,000 homeless people in the United States and 10 million domiciles that are uninhabited.
0: That's correct.
1: So, in other words, the problem is not that we don't have enough houses for people. The people that own the houses are too greedy to allow people to live in those houses at a reasonable cost.
0: Yeah.
1: Now, that being said,
0: there are more homes in America owned by foreign investors just sitting on them as investment properties than there are homeless people in America. Mm-hmm. Just as one small slice.
1: Exactly. But that's just, you know, that was just to, you know, correlate to what you were speaking with your earlier guest and one of your other callers earlier, because two different people actually had similar comments on those statements. And I looked that up 2 weeks ago, and for some reason it stuck in my head.
0: Yeah.
1: Anyway,
0: yeah, it's about 800,000.
1: Right. My other point, though, my main thing that I actually wanted to call you for is last week I tried to get on last Thursday and then, you know, ran into the weekend and things happened. I quit listening to you know, when the Black Eagle died, Joe Madison, it broke my heart. So I don't listen to, you know, some of those shows anymore so much. But I do still try to get on to I don't get on to the Urban View as much, but I do still listen to Patriot, POTUS, and you guys. But you guys I listen to almost, you know, for the most part, religiously, except for, you know, hey, whenever, you know, we've got the exact same story that's being covered by all six of you guys on this station. Yeah, I'm going to go and listen elsewhere and see what other people are saying about the same thing. But when I go over and there was, and he had a, on Patriot, he had a guest host, and it was a Black female. She that is not American. I don't recall her name. It's
0: I just have a few seconds, Wayne. I need you to make your point.
1: Yes, sir. But okay, my point being is, whenever I have somebody coming on there and telling me that, you know, this is a war and people die in war, and not talking about over in Iran, they're talking about here in the United States that it's the left versus the right. We've got a problem. We've got a big problem.
0: I agree with you, Wayne. Thank you. You always bring something fascinating to the conversation. Appreciate the call. And thank you for being with us today. We'll be back tomorrow, same time, same place. In the meantime, don't forget, democracy is not a spectator sport. It requires all of us. That includes you. So get out there, get active, tag. You're it. Have a great afternoon. Be good to yourself and the folks around you. Stay safe. Eat your veggies. Get your exercise. And I'll catch up with you tomorrow.
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8: Yeah, well, that be us. Hi, I'm George. My good buddy Bix over here, and we have another episode of Remembering the Future right here on WRFZLP Rochester. And we say welcome aboard if you happen to be on the run for any particular reason. We think, as usual, we have an interesting show. Certainly it's a mix of things, but always pointed in a certain direction, painting that picture, that mental image. So let's get rolling.

Oh, that was a wonderful set, Bix. I like that. Three different guitars. We heard from Beck from his first truly successful CD called Mellow Gold, and we heard Black Hole, 1994. So, actually, his given name was Deck, D-E-K, David Campbell, but I can understand why he chose Beck. So he was, by the way, part of that New York anti-folk scene where he was known for his experimentation. He started as a folk artist and a little bit of rock and roll, some R&B, a little soul, some hip-hop, and then he decided he was going to mash it all together with some electronic experimentation. Later, he got into some country, and of course, all slathered with psychedelia. Can't ask for more. At least, I don't think so. And before that, the wonderful Joan Armatrading. I'm not sure whether she's touring anymore, but I believe she is. I believe I did see a tour schedule, but I don't know. Do you remember whether it was 23, 24, or 26, Bix? You're holding up six fingers? Okay, it conveys the message. So, and from the album, she had a couple of albums before Show Some Emotion, and this is Show Some Emotion, but we heard Please Come Home from 1977, and it was then she started finding her voice and singing about her life experience. So started in 1964 doing the clubs and pubs scene in and around Birmingham, UK. She started very, very young, 10, 11, 12. She wanted to play her dad's guitar, but her dad, who had been, as a younger man, in a band, wouldn't let him touch the guitar. So her mother purchased a piano that she said was furniture. And then her father taught her how to play a certain tune, and then she did it at a, not a hootenanny, but what is it when they showcase up-and-coming artists? Showcasing. I should have known. She did quite well in writing her own songs, like 12, 14 years old. So she did British folk, started including some blues in there, a little bit of rock and roll, and then hit this popular vein. And there for a while, in the late 80s and early 90s, she was quite well known. Ended up being a multi-instrumentalist.

0: 2004 compilation of her tunes that I couldn't believe I picked up for, I don't know, $7 years ago. And the name of it, the subtitle, is Shake Sugar Ree. The other one is Freight Train, and that's most notable because she was recorded by Smithsonian, the tune hit the folk circuit, and then it got over to Britain, and there was a band there that did the song. They sped it up, more juice and excitement, and it hit number one. And of course, she gets royalties and all that kind of stuff. But more importantly, it played a role in the evolution of skiffle music. Now, Billy Bragg has a wonderful book out on the rise of rock and roll in Britain. The influence of blues, the influence of what was happening with 50s rock and roll, rockabilly, the bluesy bass stuff, and excuse me. So, but her thing really was folk music. She was essentially a housemaid all of her life. When she first started as a teenager working as a domestic, she got $1 a month. Whew. And wrote Freight Train when she was 15 years old. So the interesting thing, she was a self-taught guitarist, played it upside down, so that the melody was carried by the thumb and the bass by the fingers, and it became known as cotton picking as a consequence. What a wonderful three tunes. Can't ask for more than that kind of stuff, right, Bix? Yeah, you can nod your head yes. That's as indicative of your thoughts as anything else.
1: Do not fiddle with your knobs or make adjustments to your analog listening device. No xenomorphic intercession here. We are entering a segment of the show we've all been waiting for, the freely chosen placeholder, where neocons, prayer patriots, Russian trolls and Chinese imperialists fear to tread. When in a place where brilliant music may not suffice, this is where the heart cries out for theater of the air. For an earful of delight, on with today's freely chosen placeholder.
2: Yes, that's not unusual.
0: Do gods create a hostile world? Preface. Are we living in a hostile world or a world filled with hostile humans? Such a question, asking whether violence in our reality can only be seen as a finger on the scales of balance, is really an empty explanatory model. That is, suggesting that an external morality tips behavior in one way or another, but has not been proven. Therefore, explaining that an external morality permits awful outcomes as being induced by some non-corporeal entity is a fiction. That ought to be considered a fiction. In fact, Gottfried Leibniz, 1646-1760, in his defense of theodicy, is actually an anti-reality worldview. Leibniz claimed that it is religious philosophy as old as the Greeks that sought to justify that goodness and justice exist in equal measure of suffering and evil. To have such a belief requires the creation of a lesser god existing on earth called the demiurge. To explain, when religion says that an omnipotent and benevolent god would allow awful things to exist, into this, Leibniz proposed a world in which a demiurge goes against the better judgment of individuals and the desires of a truly transcendent God. Without a demiurge, a supreme being would be cold and indifferent to the suffering created by intentional violence in our reality. Leibniz suggests that for an external morality to exist, it unbalances normal moral action, introduces an escape clause by the intercession of a later God, and is a little bit of old-world temporizing. What Theodosi proposes is an infinite regression of gods and their necessary explanation as to why they must exist, why they cause harm and offense, that brings the belief of an omnipotent and omnibeneficent being under question. Today,

0: it makes little sense to double back on the atavism of an old-world fantasy of flawed gods causing bad stuff to happen while an omnipotent god could care less. So, to restate the question of whether we live in a hostile world of human making or one that is out of our hands, we need to examine the issues of free will, self-rule, and intentional versus accidental violence. Why the hostility? Is it true, the perception that the world is a horror-infused landscape, correct? Or is it more that it has to do with the slap in the face and subsequent inculcation and reinforcement of a disturbed morality that leads to the expectation that there are no rules when one is violent? When searching for answers to the inhumanity of evil behavior, there are those seeking to revert to theodicy, the vindication of the existence of a god, claiming that it also validates the existence of good and evil, coming from an external source, is because the devil rides in the saddle next to you, so to speak. In doing so, it influences, leads some to choose value systems that are neither healthy nor nonviolent. They are, however, directly involved in human affairs. The impulsive use of violence commits them to a belief of their omnipotence, but not so their absence of omnibeneficence. They choose to commit violence. They are not forced to by some lesser or greater hand. The contention that reuniting with God in whatever form the human mind may create isn't defining humanity's propensity for evil with some Gnostic-like spiritual reconciliation. However, it is to say it is out of our hands, though it is not. This is an age-old dissembling. From God's will to the devil made me do it to I'm having a bad day is every justification that allows bad behavior and the commission of such acts to break bad, because God has not come down and held humanity accountable. This is pish-posh. If God made the world and humans made it bad, then humanity is trapped in an invention of a circular lie. More precisely, it is a fabrication in transit, where with each passing generation, the lie is a goalpost that moves transactionally by priests, gossip mongers, conspiracy pushers, and in our own observed world circumstance today, the fact denialism of Trump and his factotums. In this case, each of whom are committing to the hostilities we observe in the world. When the simple truth is there are hostile people willfully committing atrocious deeds because their immorality is a destructive opposition to acts of kindness, empathy, or compassion. The striving for pleasure and peacefulness, deriving the reward from hard work and the fruits of the labor that it accomplishes, is a successful purpose-driven life. That others prey upon them, those individuals seeking that successful purposeful life, to satisfy an unrepressed urge for revenge is a distortion of the natural world. Hence, it is not that we live in a hostile world, it is that we've created it. The distortion of unreasoning. Those distorting the natural world as justification for destroying it send the message that they are in charge of the material world that is bad in their eyes. There must be a glimmer in the back of their neck that their hostility towards the material world isn't productive. In fact, it is counterproductive, often presented as willy-nilly reactionary posturing with a gun to the head of those wanting something different. It is found in literary and religious perspectives that an aptitude for violence isn't a learned behavior, that it isn't derived from the slap in the face of being born and a mother dying at the same time, that they mete out brutality isn't an equally malevolent or punishing parent, but some demiurge impelling and justifying their behavior as a reaction to oppositional resistance of a desire for peace, love, and understanding that have no place in their distorted fantasy. What
1: freely chosen placeholder now returns you to the safety of your social media platforms and those neocons, prayer patriots, Russian trolls and Chinese imperialist data aggregating privacy thieves? We hope you've enjoyed this segment of the Theater of the Air. Confronting the unknown is a lot more than being out of bubblegum. The freely chosen placeholder reminds you that remembering the future is having the freedom to do so.
0: Bix and I were having this discussion the other day about the difference between intentional violence and accidental violence. For example, if you look at a football game, there's a lot of accidental violence. I mean, it's a violent game, but there are times in the game when it's clear whoever is making some sort of a tackle or grabbing somebody by the back and horse collaring them or jerking their helmet around, that's intentional violence. And we see that today. Again, it was mentioned in the first part of this thing on a hostile world, that Trump is just this incredible transactional, intentional, violent person, and he means us no good. But I think he's egged on also by those around him, especially these tech bros, Peter Thiel and Musk and just a host of other folks who really want a lawless world. And for them, intentional violence is the way to go.

Lady, we trust. Lady, don't talk. He came to my house.

Sounds like a Led Zeppelin audience. No. But I played those two tunes together because I thought that they were a great example of the direction that, for example, in this case, a band called Spirit Fingers, Greg Spiro's trio called Spirit Fingers, doing this fusion of rock and roll progressive music, verging on that, with that phenomenal bass player, Mohini Day, and the drummer who was keeping up with her, a fellow goes by the stage name of Black Dynamite, BLAQUE, Dynamite, out of Los Angeles. Been together since 2020, but their idea is this experimentation of putting two things together, rock and roll, progressive rock, whatever you want to call it, in jazz, coming up with their own thing. Before that was another kind of progression for the blues, and it was the band, called the Elvin Bishop Group, and we heard Dad Gum Your Hide Boy from his 1969 disc called Mr. Crabshaw, actually vinyl, out of Chicago. The thing is that he started with Paul Butterfield in the Paul Butterfield Blues Band, and he was the primary guitarist till Mike Bloomfield came aboard, and the band just took off and became one of the proponents of rock and roll psychedelia. If you listen to their East West album, you'll hear some phenomenal guitar work. And not just the trade-off between the two of them having solos through the preeminent tune East West, but it's Bloomfield's bringing in influences from the Eastern musical styles that he heard. So Bishop, though, went on to a solo career after 8 years with Butterfield Blues Band, and continued to do blues. I saw him do a show once where he crashed the party. The head band, which was called It's a Beautiful Day, were really pissed off because they were stealing the limelight from him. And but he also does what's called Blue Eyed Soul, which was a movement. But you could tell here that his music was progressing in a direction that was much like the country jazz or country swing of the 1930s. All music tends to progress in some way. So, let's move along here. Now, speaking of the progression of music, this is a punk band from the late 1980s called Alternative TV, doing their version of Memphis, Tennessee, a Johnny Rivers tune.

She gave me the queen. She gave me the king. She was wheeling and dealing, just doing her thing. She was holding a pair, but I had to try. Her deuce was wild.

Thank you, peoples. The if you didn't recognize them, that was AC/DC from their 1976 High Voltage vinyl. And if you'll notice, it had almost this identical beat to the alternative TV. Hey, by the way, we'll get to that in a moment. Out of Sydney, Australia, start around 1973, the guitarist Malcolm Young and his brother were highly influenced by George Young, who was in a band called, why am I blanking on this stuff these days? Anyways, they had an international hit, and George went on to do production for just about every band that came out of Australia in the 70s and 80s. I'll think of the name sooner or later. So the thing is, and I didn't know this, but there's this record producer from the late 80s and into the 90s. And if there was a rock and roll band that went from clubs and pubs and obscurity to literally their record would come out and they would be headliners, it was this guy called Rick Rubin. And he said that AC/DC influenced him the most in his record producing because what they produced, and you heard it here with the Jack, this stripped down rock and roll, a great voice, a solid rhythm section, bass and drums, and a restrained guitarist. Just, what's his name? What's happening here? In the Rolling Stones, Keith Richards, and how tasty his bits were in their music. And this was a great example of it. So, and they just crossed borders from blues to rock and roll to hard rock to heavy metal. But the album that Rubin said influenced him most about stripped down rock and roll and making sure you had those three elements, a great voice, a restrained guitar, and a solid rhythm section, which is really what blues were all about, bar blues, would make for a successful tune. Lyrics are important, of course, but so those four elements. And it reminds me of the band Free. They had all four of those elements as well. A great vocalist, a wonderful bass and guitar playing off one another, and then the bass working with the drums. So before that, alternative TV, and I misspoke when I said it was a Johnny Rivers tune. It was a cover that Johnny Rivers had done from Chuck Berry. I knew that, but I had heard Johnny Rivers first and then later came to an understanding that it was a Chuck Berry tune. But alternative TV was this band that was trying to stretch out in its punk music, and we heard Memphis, Tennessee, a live recording, a poor live recording, but that's just how I like them. From a thing called the Rat Club 77 from 1977. They're out of London, UK. They were a band headed up by this guy, Mark Perry, who started off by publishing a fanzine called Sniff and Glue that was big on the punk scene. So post-punk is what they were moving toward, very much like Jeffrey Pierce's cowpunk stuff, Gun Club, although he was maybe a decade later. Well, all righty, let's get to this, and we'll, because I want to talk about this Morrow.

So the name of this guitarist is, or goes by the name of, Mauro Moro. His he's out of Poland, and he started in the2018, 2020. He started doing what he called retro Poland original music, where he would do variations on Polish folk music and popular tunes. And he downloads a lot of his stuff. And it's interesting to me that he also dresses up. He's got these phenomenal face masks, a moon, a star, that kind of stuff. And he wears these glittery gowns. And his guitar playing is great. It's excellent. And we heard Glass from a vinyl called Full Moon. And then hyphen Retro Poland Original. He's from Lodz, Poland. He was in a band called the Red Guitars. Czerwoni Gitary is the best I can do for Polish. But he likes to do these collaborations, Mateo Popek, for example. And we've played some Kami Binarek, but that was ages ago. And he's big on all kinds of weird instrumentation. So he likes this thing called a stylophone. And it was an analog synthesizer, a small one, about the size of what beatboxers use today with those, it'll capture things and then loop them and then they'll do their beatboxing. Sometimes artists will do it with various instruments and just have it as the rhythm section. And he's big on that, but very interesting. And I recommend looking up Mauro Moro from Poland. Well, we got to move on here. Holy smokes. Just to let you know, you are listening to WRFZ LP Rochester. We're at 106.3 on your FM analog radio dial. And you can get us at rochesterfreeradio.com, crystal clear, on the internet. My name is George. I'm here with my good buddy Bix, and this is Remembering the Future every Friday from 8 to 10. And we have a whole load of stuff more to come. So I want you to stick around, and we'll dish out more of those pixels so you can make your own pictures. Just to let you know, you're listening to WRFZ Rochester. We're at 106.3 on the FM dial. My name is George. You're listening to Remembering the Future. I'm here with my good buddy Bix, and we've got more to go.

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The seat, the poison of wrath is under their lips, whose mouth is full of cursing and bitterness. Swift to shed blood, destruction and misery are in their ways, and the way of peace have they not known. Pleasure on earth and been wanting, ye have nourished your hearts as in a day of slaughter.

0: Yeah, wonderful. So there's a band, wildly talented band, headed up by Ted Nugent, called the Amboy Dukes from 1970, throwing everything against the wall to see what sticks, and doing their version of, I think, a mashup of psychedelia and rock and roll, not rock and roll, progressive rock. And the title of the tune is The Inexhaustible Quest for the Cosmic Cabbage, and we heard parts one and two. It's from a vinyl called Marriage on the Rock Bottom. Great. Out of Detroit, Michigan, Nugent was in a couple of bands prior to starting the Amboy Dukes before moving on. They did have a top 40 hit about the same time called Journey to the Center of the Earth, more symphonic, like rock and roll, fast moving. He was in the Royal High Boys and a thing called the Lords, Lourds. And they were trying everything, some rock and roll, psychedelia, some acid rock, some proto-punk, they're put into that category, some proto-metal. And, they did the clubs and pub scene before hitting it big. I never really got the idea of the Amboy Dukes. I thought that was more of a Cincinnati, not Cincinnati, Connecticut thing, but turns out it comes from a Irving Shulman novel. But that's a great example of emulating Frank Zappa, emulating Captain Beefheart, emulating even the Butterfield Blues Band, who were inventing something new in their version of psychedelia. Gosh, just think, right here on WRFZ, Remembering the Future with George and Bix, you get this. What more could you ask for?
1: Do not fiddle with your knobs or make adjustments to your analog listening device. No xenomorphic intercession here. We are entering a segment of the show we've all been waiting for, the freely chosen placeholder, where neocons, prayer patriots, Russian trolls, and Chinese imperialists fear to tread. When in a place where brilliant music may not suffice, this is where the heart cries out for theater of the air. For an earful of delight, on with today's freely chosen placeholder.
2: Yes, that's not unusual.
0: The anorectics, those without an appetite for peace and a desire for natural appetites that lead to personal satisfaction for food, self-awareness, information, or cooperation, comes from a Renaissance superstition. The superstition is the belief that the planet is an anorator. An anorator is ineluctably a negative influence on humanity's behavior. Planetary anorators create a loss of appetite for knowledge, for the progress of ideas, and striving to make progress within a tribe, a village, a city, or a civilization. Like human behavior of anorexia, so prevalent today, it is a delusion in the false belief that a body is not quite right and must be purged of whatever is inside and be expelled by denying that which yields sustenance. In the old world, there were filibusters, the pirates of society, those whose depravity knew no boundary as long as it found an outlet in mayhem. In fact, they fought societal opposition that, for them, it isn't that early life experiences aren't an imposition on consciousness. It is that the nature of humanity's behavior is malleable. Derived from ongoing learning, human behavior slowly comes around to eschewing violence. It ought not to be too difficult an observation that it is but only later in life, when the fires of self-hate and need to express it comes late in a person's life, in a society and in a society's development, to participate in a civilization's progress and in the predispositions evolution bears upon choices humans make with regards to one another. That is, some of the tendency towards hostility and violence is dulled with age. It is just that we aren't there yet in our unreasoned distortion of nature's role in human behavior to comprehend what is appropriate. Why do we misunderstand nature? Justifying violence is a misunderstanding of the natural world by humanity because it slathers on the behaviors of mythology, spiritualism, legends, and the hokum of religion, each of which devalues anything not about war. By ranking it as inferior to accountability and reiterated by kindred spirits found in leadership, priests, shaman, imam, mentors, etc., who wish on demand

does not justify it because it permits venting, acting out as a reaction to the slap in the face early on. It can be observed in history many times. For some, the choice is violence and brutality, not found in nature. Today, time after time, Decatur's inquisitors, crusaders, horse-riding gangs, corrupt officials, bullies, and the persistence of ne'er-do-wells willing to follow them act as if their actions will put a halt to resistance and institutions of accountability. This is a folly of intentional violence. All they are saying, if such a self-aware thought existed in their impulsive mental world of the self-proclaimed victims, is a tautology. It is a fallacious logic that with each murder, each follower's reinforcement, each plotted from a leader, and each bolstered sense of control and dominion, once an aimless anger now has a taste of the demiurge Godhead. It is behavior without accountability, that is, until there is, like the fanciful gods to which they ascribe. The one becomes a warmonger that gives a sense of well-being and justification in itself and to its intentional violence. This circularity of war being God, God being justification, and a lack of accountability, meaning there is no mitigating morality, ought to be easily understood for what it is, a distortion of the reality of our place in the natural world. Epilogue. When circular reasoning seeks to fortify behavior that is then subjugated to an individual's mind or a leader's intentions, where living in, behaving in, and evaluating in the constant pressure to conform, it becomes oppression of thoughts into a forced choice. The oppression soon develops into resentments, arguments, fights, and a desire to turn against leadership. The cycle repeats itself periodically. They are never content, never happy with their violent world. This is, in part, because they are without long-term power of ideas, self-delimited by their own rhetoric and its persuasive language that intentional violence is a means to an end. That is, killing for the hell of it, ugly, indiscriminate, intentional violence for its own sake. That is beyond the monetary gain, and all of it without apparent accountability. This is the worship of intentional violence and a war upon nature. Again, it is a misunderstanding of nature and its acts of violence. What remains is desolation, a habitation bereft of life, and a person not at liberty. There is not a mirroring of the relationship of the many possessing a tale of morality. They are not the protagonists who face with courage and fortitude the dark forces beyond their control. They are Faust's trade with Mephistopheles on repeat, exchanging their humanity for the satisfaction of acting on impulse. It is the creating of counterfeit values. In the beginning, it is shiny, compelling, and even thrilling. In the end, there is no cheating nature, no denying that their rampage of intentional violence left nothing behind but emptiness and the stamp of how destructiveness is a complete misunderstanding of the natural world.

0: freely chosen placeholder now returns you to the safety of your social media platforms and those neocons, prayer patriots, Russian trolls and Chinese imperialist data aggregating privacy thieves? We hope you've enjoyed this segment of the Theater of the Air. Confronting the unknown is a lot more than being out of bubblegum. The freely chosen placeholder reminds you that remembering the future is having the freedom to do so.
1: Say, Bix, did you hear that sentence? I think in editing it, we made it a run-on sentence. Oh, you're pointing to me. You're a young guy, schmott boy. So much for intentional violence and the folks who perpetrate it.

Sweet pea, apple of my eye. Don't know when and I don't know why. You're the only reason I keep on coming home. I can't move on, live on, live on. Who's station on?

Yeah, three great tunes of relationships and more. A fellow by the name of Jack Miller, and She Never Stops for Anyone, from a 2025 disc called Frequency of the Ruin. He's out of New York. He's been around since 2020. He sees what he's doing as a like a mashup, I guess, of bedroom, emo, hip hop, some alternative, certainly indie, because he produces his own stuff. And it's a good tune. By the way, there must be a half dozen Jack Millers out there. One of them's a reggae artist, so make sure you're careful when you're if you're looking for this. I found it online. Or was that you, Bix? Certainly, I wouldn't claim your territory. No, not me. That's why I asked. Okay, I get it. Before that was an artist by the name of Rachel Agatha Keane, whose stage name is Raye, Raye. And we heard a great tune called Where's My Husband, from a 2025 disc CD called The Music May Contain Hope. She's out of London, and has been around since 2014. Started out doing some R&B and then soul, got into some dance hall music, and then started downloading stuff online, but it's more jazzy than what we heard. But I like that tune very much. And then started off with Dominic Fike, Fike, Dominic, not K. And we heard Baby Doll from 2018, and the name of the disc is Don't Forget Me Doms. Not quite sure what that means, but and he's out of Naples, Florida, and he's been downloading since 2017 to SoundCloud. Now, I don't know whether he's doing more. I couldn't find more Dominic Fike online, but very much in the alternative song form. And indie, because he produces his own stuff, started out doing some rock and roll and now does this mashup of hip hop and rap. Can't just, I mean, it's so creative. I saw some sort of commentary one day where somebody said, if you turn on streaming services and a movie comes on, and there's always a banner now that says, altered or what do you call it? Generated, AI generated stuff. Immediately, people are losing interest. I know that I do. I, in fact, I found a tune the other day, another one that I'm almost convinced that it's manufactured. Especially if you can't find tour information, there's no social media, they're not on Instagram, there's not a bunch of pictures from Facebook or something, just almost manufactured overnight. And also, if in the space of they started in January and now in May they have 8 new albums out. It's all AI generated. And this person, Enly Blue, I thought was one of those initially because I couldn't find much on her. But then I discovered an old bio from, 2012. Emily Carolyn Ontness. And this is My Heart After Midnight. Let's see, right here.

We're gonna review the story of two sisters.

He got up

0: Yeah, the inimitable Aretha Franklin, going back to her roots. And this is from a compilation, from 2000? Oh, no, from 1972, the Atlantic compilation, and Mary, Don't You Weep. So started as you heard, singing in the gospel choirs in her father's church. And Detroit, Michigan, made the shift to rock and roll. Not really rock and roll, rhythm and blues, but she just caught the beginning of the wave of soul music and caught my attention. Wonderful. Just the clarity of her voice and her song. She was known as the Queen of the Blues. So, but the singer before her, Enelie Blue, is the direct descendant of Aretha Franklin, has to be. Even though she was singing more of a blues tune, you could hear it in her voice, real clarity, real beautiful stuff, My Heart After Midnight, and from a 2026 disc called Haunted After Midnight. She's out of Champaign, Illinois, was in a couple of bands, Terra Terra, Emily Otness, and The Weekdays. Started around 2012 and has branched out into electropop, glitch, some synthesizers. So she can do it all. But like Aretha Franklin, she's got that blues in her voice. Beautiful. Great set. I like that, Bix. We'll do more of that. I just wanted to mention that Enelie Blue, I don't know what name that is, but her activism is she produced an EP around 2015 called Another Angry Woman, and she donates all of the proceeds to RACES, Rape Advocacy Counseling Education and Services organization for women who have been raped. And I think that's such a good thing. I like to hear about artists who are doing the right thing with their pulpit, their position. So I thought I'd play one more tune before we close the show out. We got, about 5 minutes. Man, that might be too long. Because I want to get to this guy from Mexico, El Hombre Orquestra. Jose Miguel Valeria, who is a one-man band. This is a tune that he's singing. It's a Roy Orbison tune. And he's got everything. He's got drum and cymbals on his back and two harmonicas, and he plays a guitar. And there's this one where I think his son is there, and his son is trying to emulate him. It's just a wonderful little sight, and he's in somewhere in downtown Mexico City. So this is El Hombre Orquestra.
1: A ver si con esa puede acompañar con sus palmas ese ritmo que dice así. Venga, sus palmas, venga, venga.

Yeah, the band was really, I mean, the band, the audience was getting into it. He's standing there sweating in the Mexican sun. I say, God bless him for his playing, and it's carrying all this instrumentation, plus, I'm sure, amplification, and minding his little boy. Well, we got to go. This has been Remembering the Future. I'm here with my good buddy Bix. My name is George, and this is WRFZLP Rochester. In the background, coming up is Barclay James Harvest. I think we'll play more of them next week, another progressive band out of the late 1970s. And a thing called Mockingbird. Just to let you know that we have an event coming up the 31st. Would like you to help us out. You could also go online and sign up to Patreon and help us out there. One-time donation, monthly donation, whatever it is that you can afford, we would appreciate it. So we'll be talking with you next week. And remember, we provide the pixels and you make the pictures, because they're always better on the radio. So long.

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1: And smack dab in the middle of the week. 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It's Midlife Metal. We're celebrating our 150th episode this week. So we will play some 5150. There will be a warning, some trouble, some poison, some guns, some roses. Welcome, I am Mike DiGiorgio, and this is Midlife Metal.

Diamond, David Lee Roth from Skyscraper, starting this week's Midlife Metal here on Rochester Free Radio. I'm Mike DiGiorgio. Just missed David Lee Roth at Niagara Falls this past Thursday. I think it was, I just couldn't swing it. I saw Dave a year before and really enjoyed it. I know he gets mixed reviews, as I think I said last week. Go check it out if you get a chance to see Dave. You only get so many chances, and he's an entertainer. He's not doing it for your phones. He's doing it for the stage, and I think you'll have a different experience than some of the bad reviews you're seeing if you see Dave in person. So, yes, this is Midlife Metal on Rochester Free Radio. It's our 150th episode, celebrating, not with any particular theme this week. I feel like we've done, and that we celebrated just an anniversary, I think, just a few episodes ago. So I don't want to get too much into celebrating. We do have a couple of special things planned for you over the next hour and a half. For now, Megadeth declaring for us, Let There Be Shred.

That's a little stoner rock there for you here on Midlife Metal. I told you at the beginning of the show there was going to be trouble. That was Trouble. That's the name of the band. That is At the End of My Days. Right before that, Megadeth from their new album, Let There Be Shred. They definitely want to get a theme for shows like this across the country, I think, with a title like that. Very, very cool stuff. This is Midlife Metal. This is Rochester Free Radio, WRFZ 106.3 FM. I feel bad. We replay this show once a week. We try to do it new before you on Wednesdays, and on Sundays we replay it. And because of a change in some work schedules and things, I was off by a little bit. I ended up doing one new show on a Sunday, and that show never got repeated. Someday I will repeat it. What we did was a theme week all about concept albums, hard rock and heavy metal concept albums. And there's one I did not get to because it would have been a little repetitive. We opened the show with something from Iron Maiden's Seventh Son of a Seventh Son. That is a concept album, which means I did not get to Bruce Dickinson's last solo album, The Mandrake Project, which is a concept album. I couldn't tell you the concept. I don't have it in front of me here, but he's got a couple graphic novels out that go through and tell the whole story for you. So if you're a comic book person, you're a metal person, go check out The Mandrake Project graphic novels from Bruce Dickinson, and you will get the story. But in putting together that playlist, I came across a song from that album that I really like. It's a little long, so I hadn't dived into it before, but I do like it a lot. So check it out. This is Bruce Dickinson for The Mandrake Project. It is called Resurrection Man.

Bit of a longer song there from Bruce Dickinson. Quick correction, as I mentioned, I'm just kind of discovering this stuff myself. We're doing this together. That's called Resurrection Men. If you were going to look it up, I'm sure you would have figured it out. Resurrection Men, not Resurrection Man, from Bruce Dickinson. Hey, if you've been listening to Rochester Free Radio a lot over the last few days, we're really talking about a big event we're having this Sunday. I want to bring it to your attention again. It's the Emerging Artists Showcase happening at Bunce's in Webster. The address here, it's on Empire Boulevard. It's right across from the movie theater. See some great high school age artists playing for you all afternoon. The doors open at noon. It's going to go till 6, so it's kind of an early bird special thing here. $10 at the door, and the proceeds are for Rochester Free Radio. We are a nonprofit, and we're counting on folks to come out to the event and help us out a little bit. I'm going to be there, I think, most of the day. They got me working the door from 4 to 6, so if you're a friend of mine or want to be a friend of mine, come on, say hi from 4 to 6 and enjoy some of the music. We're going to talk about that throughout the show here on this week's Midlife Metal. Very special event that we are really, really looking forward to. 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

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You know that voice. That is Don Dokken, of course. And you're thinking to yourself, wait, that doesn't sound like a Dokken song I know from any of the classic albums, but it sounds kind of classic. That's from the one, it was a 1990, maybe 1991, where it was labeled Don Dokken. Even though that is Don Dokken's real last name, the other members of Dokken at the time sued him from calling his band at the time Dokken. So he had to go solo and call it Don Dokken. Funny enough, all these years later, he's out there, he's recording. None of those guys are in the band anymore, and he's able to call it Dokken. They worked that whole thing out. It's called Down in Flames. The album was called Up from the Ashes, if you are looking for that. This is Rochester Free Radio, WRFZ LP Rochester. I'm Mike DiGiorgio. This is Midlife Metal. A little bit of Poison news. They're talking about a tour next year. They're missing their 40th anniversary. It'll be the 41st anniversary if they tour next year, but it sounds like they're still not agreeing on the money. Bret Michaels, just before the holiday weekend, said if there's going to be a Poison reunion, it will be the four original members. I mean, duh, that's what anybody wants to see if they do it. And then he said something like, I'm not going to say anything until after Memorial Day is over. So he used the holiday to stall a little bit in the news business. We call that like a news dump, where you put something out where you think no one's going to catch it. So we're waiting to see what Bret Michaels has to say about a Poison reunion next year. Anyway, for now, here is the four original members of Poison.

Midlife Metal, Rochester Free Radio, and that is The Warning. One cool thing about doing this show, we are now, this is the 150th episode of Midlife Metal. By doing this show for the last 3 years or so, it has forced me to look and discover some new metal. I will, of course, I stand by the classic stuff. That's my bread and butter. That's what we play mostly here on Midlife Metal. But I want to keep it fresh, so I go looking for newer bands to discover along the way. And The Warning has yet to let me down. That is from their last album. Every track I hear on it, I just really, really like. That was called Hell You Call a Dream. As we speak, my wife is taking my kid to work right now. They are in the car listening. And I got a text from the kid saying, The Warning, hell yeah. I didn't even know he knew who The Warning was. So I'm on to something there. I'm proud of myself for doing the new music stuff here on the 150th episode of Midlife Metal. Right before that, the classic stuff, the bread and butter, Poison from the Flesh and Blood CD. I'm laughing to myself because right here I've got my ticket stub from seeing Poison back when they were on that tour. That's what I did back in the day. I didn't have a scrapbook or anything, so I would take the ticket stub and put it in the jewel case. So here was Poison, February 1991 at the then Rochester War Memorial. General admission, $18.50. $18.50 to see Poison in 1991. Now here this week, the word is coming that Night Ranger are coming to the area. They're hitting Buffalo November 5th, and then they're going to be at Del Lago November 7th. And I am like keeping my fingers crossed. The tickets go on sale in a couple days, and I don't know how much they're going to be. They're not going to be anywhere near $18.50. I'm hoping to keep it about $100 for me, guys, maybe. I am a huge Night Ranger fan. They are probably in my top 10 bands. I do not apologize for it. They are fantastic live. And here, one of their better ones.

There you go. Hearts Burst Into Fire by Bullet for My Valentine here on Rochester Free Radio's Midlife Metal. I'm Mike DiGiorgio. 150 episodes in. Thanks very much for listening. And thanks very much for listening to Rochester Free Radio. I want to remind you folks that we've got a fundraiser going on this Sunday. It's going to be in the afternoon. So you won't be out all night, you know, and crazy. You can get to work on Monday morning just fine. Is at Buncey's in Webster. You know the place. It's right across from the movie theater. Emerging Artist Showcase. Very, very cool. We're going to have a whole bunch of young artists, high school age, playing for you at Buncey's, the future stars that we are sponsoring here on Rochester Free Radio. It's $10 cash at the door, and the proceeds go to us here at Rochester Free Radio. We are a nonprofit. This money is going to help us keep operating. 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Up to you whether I think Midlife Metal is important, but trust me, I'm also proud to serve as the program director for the station. We've got a lot of good, informative shows put on by some good people who work very hard to bring them to you, and we appreciate whatever you can give to keep us going. Now, I want to make another plug here. A couple of the artists who you'll see at the Emerging Artist Showcase will be performing on TV as well Friday morning. On Fox Rochester, about 9:30 if you tune in. That's where I also serve as the executive producer. We're going to have a couple of the artists from the Emerging Artist Showcase perform for you right there on TV. I'll give you a little taste, and then you want to come out and see us at Buncey's Sunday afternoon. We'll have some fun together. I'm going to be there probably most of the day, for sure, from 4 to 6, where I have promised to work the door. Okay, we will see you there. 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
1: Where we are in the middle of this week's Midlife Metal, 90 minutes of hard rock and heavy metal, half an hour to go. I'm Mike DiGiorgio. Welcome to the show. As I've mentioned, it's our 150th edition. Seems like yesterday started this show, but we've been doing it now 150 episodes. Celebrating with all kinds of stuff. I want to repeat the mission statement of this show. You know, as the name implies, midlife. I'm a man of a certain age. I want to keep the music that I love alive. My peak era for listening to hard rock and heavy metal was the 80s, so you definitely hear that stuff. But you hear some new stuff as well. I've been using the show to try to stay connected to what's going on today. So if you listen to the show, you will hear stuff from today. But as I say in the promos that you'll hear around the clock on Rochester Free Radio, we play heavy metal from every year there has been heavy metal. So sometimes we'd like to go back to the beginning.

Apologies to anyone waiting for some lyrics there. That wasn't instrumental. That was Ghost, Miasma from the prequel album. This is Midlife Metal. I'm Mike DiGiorgio. 150 episodes in, I like to think we mix things up a little bit. Some Zeppelin from the first album, up to an instrumental from Ghost with some saxophone. We like to play with, you know, the boundaries of what heavy metal and hard rock are. Let's dig out something from the bargain bin. If I believe the price tag right here on the jewel box, I only paid $4 for this. It is a band called Moondog Maine. Frank Hannon of Tesla was in this band. Short-lived band. I saw them open for Def Leppard once. The song here called Turn It Up.

0: Yeah, turn it up as loud as it goes. That band again called Moondog Maine. It features Frank Hannon of Tesla. Moondog, I believe, is two words if you ever want to go look that up. This is Midlife Metal. I'm Mike DiGiorgio. 150th episode. Very happy to have made it this far. I couldn't find too many songs about 150th anything, but, you know, I'm a big Van Halen fan, and I thought of at least one song that has 5150 in it. 5150, of course. So we're going to play that to celebrate the 150th edition. If you've not heard this version, listen, this is really, really good. It is actually Sammy Hagar solo. It's with his band from the Vegas residency, the Best of All Worlds band. Joe Satriani on guitar, Kenny Aronoff on drums, and the great Michael Anthony on bass and backing vocals. Really smoking version of 5150 on Midlife Metal.
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Told you that was good. Helping us celebrate 150 episodes of Midlife Metal. That is 5150, my boys. Sammy, Michael, Joe, and Kenny doing a great version of the Van Halen classic. That's going to do it for this week's Midlife Metal. The announcements, again, this Sunday afternoon, please. Buncey's in Webster, right across from the movie theater. A showcase of emerging artists, high school age musicians. They are great. You'll enjoy them all afternoon long. It's a fundraiser for us here at Rochester Free Radio. Please come. Say hello. If you say hello and say you listen to Midlife Metal, I'll have a drink with you, all right? I'm scheduled to be working the front desk or the front door from 4 to 6, all right? So we will enjoy that time together. This show replays Sunday afternoons. If you missed any of this, catch it 1:30 on your way over to Buncey's. 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All right, that would be very fun. I'll be back next week, all Canada edition of Midlife Metal.

Chronicle. We're going to be pre-gaming the Triumph concert at Darien Lake that night with some Triumph and some All Canada. I promised you at the beginning of the show that we were celebrating 150 with some trouble. We had that with a warning. We had that with some poison. We had that. I also promised you some guns and some roses. We will see you next week here on Midlife Metal.

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This week features the legendary British singer, songwriter, and musician Peter Frampton and his 19th studio album titled Carry the Light. The 10 tracks we will feature during the show today provide a highly diverse mix of rock, anti-war statements, and deeply personal tributes, supported by a large roster of high-profile guest artists. I'm your host, John Scudder, for Glacier City Radio Studios. 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

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We just heard the legendary artist Peter Frampton and the song Lions at the Gate. Before that were the following songs: Triumph with Somebody's Out There, Supertramp and the Logical Song, Mumford & Sons with Rubber Band Man, Stevie Nicks and Tom Petty and the Heartbreakers with Stop Dragging My Heart Around. We began with another song from Peter Frampton, Buried Treasure, from his new album, Carry the Light. We've only just begun the Glacier Rock Show, and we will keep bringing more songs. Stay tuned for another cut from this new album, as well as a couple rock hits from Steely Dan to the Foo Fighters. We will return after this short break with another uninterrupted rock block of 30 minutes featuring the music you want to hear on the Glacier Rock Show.

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3: 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Here is the new track, Breaking the Mold, from our featured artist, Peter Frampton. It's true.

There's no start to this story, and I can see no end. Two young men hearing voices whisper in the wind. I woke up made of marble, a shepherd boy in shock. Michelangelo released me from a single block. I'm David the giant killer with heart-shaped eyes. I was naked as a soldier, far from my mother's cries.

0: the top of North America, you are listening to the Glacier Rock Show on the Pacifica Radio Network with John Scudder. We just heard from Peter Frampton in the song I Can't Let It Be Me from his new album Carry the Light. Before that were the following tracks: Santana and Blues for Salvador, Foo Fighters and Unconditional, Steely Dan and Black Cow, U2 with The Tears of Things. We began the set with the track Breaking the Mold from our featured artist, Peter Frampton. From the 1960s to the present, you'll hear the classics and we discover the new songs here on the Glacier Rock Show. We will return with another half hour of music from across North America on stations like KZGM, Ozark Community Radio in Missouri, all part of our friends and partners on the Pacifica Radio Network.
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0: 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Here is Peter Frampton and the song, I'm Sorry, L.

You have been listening to the Glacier Rock Show with John Scudder on the Pacifica Radio Network. We finished the show with the song At the End of the Day from our featured artist, Peter Frampton. Before that were the following tracks. Lou Gramm with Long Gone. U2 and Song of the Future. Death Cab for Cutie and I Don't Know How I Survived. Coldplay with We Pray. The Cars and Just What I Needed. We begin with another track from Peter Frampton and the song I'm Sorry, L. Each and every week on the Glacier Rock Show, we feature a newly released album. It's what's unique to the Glacier Rock Show. The newest music with the best of classic rock. This week it was the British singer, songwriter, and musician Peter Frampton, who has entertained us for multiple decades, and the most recently, his 16th album, Carry the Light. It has been a pleasure having you join me and the rest of us on the Pacifica Radio Network. 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It only happens with the support of our affiliate stations. 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That's the Glacier Rock Show for today. We'll be back next week with a new album. Until then, peace out. Keep on rocking.

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2: Yeah, brother,
3: I can dig it.
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Can we put him in the back? 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I don't do that no more. I'm sorry. It's a new day. I don't have the energy. Anybody got a joke? Okay, so these are brand new songs that very few people have heard. Very much about, you know, what I've been going through and what I've been learning, a lot of wonderful life lessons, you know, that aren't easy to come by, but you're very blessed after you realize why you had to go through what you had to go through. It's just very important that you really listen to the words, you know, and if you're having a hard time hearing what I'm saying, please just raise your hand and, you know, or something, object or, you know, whatever. Are you guys ready in there? Okay. And, you know, it's real interesting because I used to be a performer, and I really don't consider myself a performer so much anymore. I'm really just, you know, I'm sharing, you know, more or less the music that I've been given. But if I stop, if I start, if I, you know, feel like saying baby, baby, baby for 18 bars or whatever, you know, I do that. But all right, so you guys are cool? Okay, I'm talking to people in my head too. It's all right though. Let's just warm up a little bit. Finish sucking my lozenger. And this particular song is called Mr. Intentional. Let's see. We all tuned up, Mel?

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0: Welcome to When the Elephant Speaks Wednesdays. I am Edward Sims, and my co-host and wife will be on in a few seconds. I'd like to say shout out to all the speakers out there, and I also like to shoot out another special shout out to all the people who came to Stronger Together last Saturday.
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0: We appreciate you for showing up and showing out. Thank you. And my host is ready.
1: Yes. Hey, speakers. Thank you for joining us here at When the Elephant Speaks Wednesdays, Unspoken Elephants Incorporated, here at Rochester Free Radio, WRFZ 106.3 FM. Today we are going to have our special guest. He is on the way, Mr. Juma Sampson. We're excited about that, to share in conversations with him. And we will be going Facebook Live once he arrives. 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So please, please, please, if you feel so moved, share in that space. As you know, we were talking about May being Mental Health Awareness Month, and we have been sharing a lot of different initiatives that's been going on. I'm sorry, I'm pausing because I'm actually speaking to our guest.
0: We have a lot of beautiful events coming up very, very soon. We also have the Gospel Jubilee. We have Stronger Together in August.
1: Yes, so we actually have the Gospel Jubilee is going to be July 26th at the Public Market. Hi, come on in whenever you're ready.
0: What's going on?
1: All right, guys, we're setting up our live here. Our special guest has arrived. Come on in, Juma. Have a seat. I'm about to go live with you.
2: What's going on,
1: Ava? How you doing?
0: How you doing? What's up, bro? All right. So again, we'd like to thank all the people who came out for Motivated Mothers and Stronger Together Men's Group. It's a great turnout. Learned a lot. Thank you, Fidelis, as well. Thank you, Anayo and them, for childcare. And just to thank the community for engaging on our Facebook, our YouTube, here on Rochester Free Radio, WRFZ 106.3 FM. We would just like to say thank you.
1: Say thank you, thank you, thank you. And also, too, so we talked about Juneteenth to be coming up as well. It's going to be June 19th and June 20th, so pay attention to those advertisements. Also, the Gus Macker will be coming up, and we will be volunteering in that space. That is going to be June 26th, 27th, and 28th.
0: And that is the 3-on-3, correct?
1: Yes, that is a 3-on-3, and they are looking for volunteers, so we are actually doing our very best to get volunteers for volunteers for the Gus Macker. Also, please, please, please mark your calendars for August 22nd. August 22nd, save that date. I know the people on Facebook Live is wondering what's going on. I am trying to disconnect my phone from the from my lanyard here so that we can go live. All right. We should be okay.
0: We got a phone call.
1: Oh, that is not my phone. That is our special guest.
0: Oh, okay.
1: All right. So we about to... Okay. We're all set.
0: So we were last at Gus Macker.
1: Yes. Tournament. So the Gus Macker tournament. And my live should be... Oh, yeah, go get the flyers. It's okay. Juma just coming off the road. He was traveling, so he's actually fresh off the road joining us with that. So we are excited about that.
3: I'll be right back, y'all.
1: So he's going to go get some stuff to share with us. And thank you all for joining us here at Rochester Free Radio, WRFZ 106.3 FM and Facebook Live. We have our very special guest, Mr. Juma Sampson, who will be sharing his story. He's also been on a space with Monroe County when it was called Juma Speaks. And I'm not going to share Juma's story. Juma can share his story. That is why he's here today. In lieu of May being Mental Health Awareness Month, we want to shout out all the initiatives. We wore green on May 14th. Please, please, please. The more we talk about it, the more the less the stigma is behind
0: Correct.
1: It. And I have to honestly say we are making moves in the mental health awareness space. People wanting to become more aware of what these things look like, putting a name to a thing. And I say a thing and because a lot of times we don't actually know what those things are. But once we once we're able to identify. And then my husband and I, we were having a conversation about, okay, now that we know next steps moving forward and not having the woe is me, you know,
0: mentality,
1: outlook on things and mentality on things, but really, really speaking life into individuals and people who are doing the work. What is next? What strategies can we do to come together as a community that it will never, that the stigma can be reduced? And that is one of the reasons why shout out to The Truth and the Stronger Together Men's Collaborative with Unspoken Elephants for wanting to do the Men's Wellness Day. Also, we're going to be having some guests come on the early part of June, June 3rd, and they are having a it's through Rock the Future. They are having a men's day, and they're selling tickets for like $45. But we are going to be having them. We're going to be having them come on and share about their special event.
0: Okay.
1: Oh, let's see. How's this mic doing? That mic is doing great. Okay. So, yes. Please mark your calendars. Oh, and Motivated Mothers will be coming back July 18th. It's going to be the fifth session of the five-part series with Dr. DJ Robinson. So please, please, please pay attention to the page, Unspoken Elephants Incorporated's Facebook page. I also put it on my personal page. So that's going to be July 18th. It's going to be from 1 to 3 at the YMCA on Thurston. The Eventbrite link will be connected. But in the meantime, make sure you get ready for the Gospel Jubilee, which is July 26th, which is the last Sunday of the month. Bring your chairs, bring your family. It is free. Then also mark your calendars. Men, seasoned men, older men, younger men, all men are welcome. It is going to be at the Greater Harvest Church on Driving Park, August 22nd. It is going to be from 12 to 4. We are planning. We are excited on what God is going to do for us that day in that space. So we're excited about that. Again, thank you all for joining Mr. Edward, The Truth. Last week at the Y, the Men Stronger Together Collaborative was phenomenal. I don't get to say they kicked me out. It's a good thing that we partner with Fidelis, which we're happy about. We also have partnership with the YMCA, which we're excited about. So please, please, please share your time with the Y, with the Gus Macker. They are looking for volunteers. Shout out to Ms. Pam at Rochester Rehabilitation Center, who is also one of our partners and collaborates with us for making sure our community is receiving workforce development training, financial literacy training, and entrepreneurship. So shout out to you, Ms. Pam, for all the hard work that you do. Okay, Juma, scoot on over in the camera.
0: Yeah.
1: Y'all see Juma? There we go. All right, Juma. So without further ado, this is our very esteemed special guest. And yes, we go way, way back. So it's a good thing to be able to connect with people that you actually grew up with, right?
3: I agree.
1: And to see people that you grew up with doing well, looking well, and enjoying life. So shout out to you, Juma. But I refer to Juma as my brother because he actually grew up on the street that we
3: We grew up in. That we grew up like folk Cadillacs in the flat.
1: We go way back. Shout out to the Bradburn crew. I know y'all on there. Yes, yes, yes. All right, Juma, so share a little bit about yourself. Well, not a little bit, all about yourself and what you got going on. This is your time, and we are excited about having you.
0: Yes.
3: Well, thank y'all for having me. I definitely appreciate it. Y'all know I appreciate the love, and I appreciate the support. My name is Juma Sampson. I'm an entrepreneur. I'm an author. I'm a clothing designer. I'm an advocate for criminal justice. I'm a actually new tech founder.
1: Oh,
3: I'm a survivor of mass incarceration. You know what I'm saying? So that's me in a nutshell.
0: All right.
1: Let's get a little deeper. What's going on? What you got going on?
3: All right, so this is my new app. I just got a new app. Let me show you how this right here. So this is my new app. This is a new app called the Melanin Market. And what this is, it's an app that's designed to highlight all minority-owned businesses. So whatever city or state you're going, all you do is put it in the city or state, and it highlights all minority-owned businesses.
1: That's cool.
3: And it even breaks it down to ethnicity. So it has a black on, Asian on, Hispanic on. You know, it breaks down all different minority-owned businesses.
1: And it's called Melanin Market.
3: Yes,
1: Melanin so whatever Market. City we visit,
3: yes.
0: Hello,
1: we can go on. We can go on, like and share the page, like and share the show. Hi, Nene, we see you with the orange hearts.
3: Nene, what up, dude?
1: I'm representing. You see, I wore the orange T-shirt today, right?
3: Snug life, that's right.
1: Yes, yes, yes, snug life, because I know that you guys are familiar in that space as well. That is your 925, so thank you for taking time out. Juma's going to share about that, too. He does work for Snug outside of what he does, he's sharing about. But I am about to jump up this conversation about this app. So, Melanin Market, yes. You go on, you download the app, mm-hmm. and it will tell us about all the black-owned businesses where we are in yes. that.
3: So
1: that
3: right
1: is
3: now,
1: cool.
3: I have about close to 900 businesses on there in Rochester, Buffalo, Syracuse area.
0: Okay.
3: But anywhere, anybody.
0: And that does rediscover businesses.
3: So it's able to accept anywhere from any place. So you know, any place is welcome. Atlanta, Texas, whatever. I've got places from. Requests from those places. So yeah. Whatever.
1: Oh, that's a good network.
0: Okay.
1: That's
0: okay.
1: A good collaborative.
3: Yeah, it's dope. And so, like, just say you drive, you get a flat tire, and you click on there. You click on to the auto spot. You click it, and it gives you the navigation route. So you don't have to reroute nothing. It takes you straight to wherever you need to go. If you want some food, you hungry, you click on Melanin Market, you see what you want, you click it, it give you the directions right there. You could call them
1: for us, so, by us, huh?
0: Okay. Okay. Is
1: these
0: four stars?
1: Now,
0: is four stars?
1: This is fire.
3: I'm hoping so.
1: And I know
3: waiting on the people to respond.
1: Okay, but yeah. I know Juma, I know you are a reader. You have written books as well.
0: Mm-hmm.
1: I love history. The Green Book. So this is taking me back to that. You know, now the times that we live in now is apps and links. But back in the day, there was what they had, the Green Book. And it was a group of black people that got together to tell other black people on places they could go without being lynched. Or without being, so they could go to other black businesses and be able to travel through certain areas, what time of day to travel,
0: you
1: what
0: know,
1: not
0: them
1: to
0: sundowner
1: travel.
0: Towns.
1: And it was, yes, the sundowner towns. And there is actually a movie out, I think it's called The Green Book, I'm not for certain, where the elite black man was riding in the back and the white man was driving him, which is odd, right?
0: Mm-hmm.
1: But they had to do that, and he would like lower himself down in the back. But he was the one that actually created this space for black people when they travel. So just brought me back to that.
0: Well, I love this because there's a lot of YouTubers. Excuse me for cutting you off, honey. There's a lot of YouTubers now that are going state to state, city to city, and telling you about, you know, the areas where not to go and where to go. So I love this right here.
1: Right. Still to this day. Still to this day.
0: Yeah, to this day. Right
1: now. There are sundowner towns like that you just should not be at if you're black.
0: Listen here.
3: I talked about.
1: Lower your mic so they can see your face, Juma.
3: Okay. You see his face.
1: Y'all got to see his face. Here you go. There you go. See? Y'all see him?
3: So long story short, I put a stat in the app. It was a stat dealing with Cheddar Building, it was my opinion on the stat. But in the stat, I also talked about the melanin market and supporting us. And I got so much flack from that, man.
1: Really?
3: Yeah, it was so surprising how much flack I got about that. And it's amazing how much people don't want us to support us, man. How they don't want, you know, the money to circulate in our community. And that's to me, that is amazing. Like, why would you not want, you know, us to reinvest in us?
4: Pick me? Pick me?
1: The truth? Your turn,
4: bro. You want the truth?
3: Yes, indeed. Let's talk about
0: customer
3: it.
0: Service. It sucks. In most black-owned businesses, the customer service is the first thing you try to go to support. And then once you go in there, it's like you treat it like so you don't go there no more.
3: I agree. And I experienced that.
1: Right? Yes.
0: You know, and that's a major reason for me why I try it.
3: Yeah.
0: But and after it's like,
1: and to
0: it's
1: the
0: a
1: point
0: wrap.
1: Of.
3: Okay, go ahead.
1: Yep, even to the point of like not just having actual receiving services at that time. Even black-owned businesses that maybe over a period of time, let's just say catering or something like that, right? Mm-hmm. I've experienced that. It's like you can go to any other establishment and you say, I need a quote for X, Y, and Z. I'm having 120 people. I need a quote. They will send you five different menus to pick from, you know, with us. I'm just saying what I have experienced.
0: And you give them 30,
1: you have
0: the 90
1: takes
0: days.
1: So long by the time you get.
0: And they trying to get
1: you
0: on the
1: 89th
0: day.
1: You don't already put a deposit down. And I'm not saying this in shade. I'm saying this because these are experiences that we have had. And you guys all know we keep it cute on the show. We speak
0: this
1: what
0: still
1: we
0: our
1: speak.
0: Safe
1: this
0: space.
1: Is our safe space.
0: It's
1: this
0: our
1: is
0: truth.
1: Our truth. So when you come on here, you can have your opinion, but we keep it real nice because everybody has an opinion and everybody has had different experiences.
0: Correct.
1: Right?
0: If your food is good, I'm going to spend the money. I don't care if you even go up on the price. If your food and your customer service is where it's supposed to be, I'm good. I'm not talking about going above and beyond. All I'm saying is just –
3: it goes a long way. And that's something I think that need to be talked about, right?
1: Right.
3: It's something that need to be talked about amongst business owners because a lot of us has aspirations of owning a business, right?
0: Yes.
3: But the question is, what does it all entail? What does it take from beginning to end? And these are the things that some people don't get or don't know, right? We have to become, and this is the responsibility of the business owner too.
0: Correct.
3: You know, we have to have a full understanding of what it takes to have a successful business, and that includes making sure that you are very, very respectful.
0: If it's going to be a family, if it's going to be a family-owned business, just my opinion, you know which nephew or niece to put up in the front, and that's going to greet the customer.
1: Right, right.
0: You know what I'm saying? If you go to any club, any bar, right? They have someone that's pleasant, that's inviting. You know what I'm saying?
3: Qualified.
0: It should be the same at any other level, fires black ownership.
1: Yep.
0: And entrepreneurship.
3: You got to have the qualified people. Sometimes family ain't gonna work.
1: That's
0: correct.
1: True.
3: And sometimes family ain't.
0: Listen.
3: If family ain't qualified, the family ain't gonna work.
1: That's
3: because
1: right.
3: Because it's a business. Business has two feelings. Gains and losses, right?
0: Yep.
3: And if we want to create successful businesses, we have to think on that mindset. We got to think in the form of gains and losses. We can't, my cousin, she ain't doing nothing so she could come and work this.
1: Yeah.
3: That's a good intent, but that's not what create great businesses. Right?
0: Correct.
3: So
1: that's
3: we
1: good.
3: We want to have sustainable businesses, business that's going to be able to compete with other businesses. We got to move in their model. There's nothing wrong looking at what other businesses do, learning from them other businesses.
1: That's right.
0: Listen, you can put a figurehead up there, doesn't mean. And people are going to flock to that business, but that's not the owner.
1: But we suffer from that as well. You just hit a nail on the head. I noticed that. And I say we, and I'm talking about spaces that I have been around, that we suffer from wanting to do something different or thinking someone is taking your idea. But your idea is your idea. You might have the same idea as someone else. However, the execution is going to be totally different because you're different people, right?
0: You cook ribs different from I cook ribs. My wife cooks ribs different.
1: Right.
0: So why be mad or upset about
1: that part? That
0: I'm
1: part. And I've seen that in a lot of black-owned businesses that you get upset because you're sharing space with another business or you're.
0: If you special, if your specialty, excuse me for cutting you off, but if your specialty in your company is barbecue chicken, yours is ribs, mine is bratwurst.
1: Right. And we all.
0: Why would you bring ribs?
1: Well, and what we
0: and
1: always.
0: Be upset because
1: that's
0: it's not going to sell.
1: But even if you do,
3: thing, right?
1: That's your menu.
3: Number one, when people get upset with that right there, that's because of fear.
5: Yeah.
3: So you got to look at what's the reason. They showing you they're upset. Mm. But what are they really feeling inside?
5: Yeah.
1: Right.
3: They feeling that somebody's is going to impede in their money. That means that they might.
5: Oh,
3: have
5: yeah. You know how we are about
3: product.
5: Money.
3: They yep. feel like their product is a little bit inferior. You understand what I'm saying?
1: Yeah.
3: So it's different. Competition is great. I don't feel if, and you go in New York, you go in other places, you got store next to store next to store next to store.
5: Correct.
1: Right.
3: So.
5: And they're starting to do it right here right. in our community.
3: One thing, I mean, I'm going to be honest, a lot of people, do things that I've done, right? And
5: yeah.
3: I didn't create nothing. There's nothing that I created, right? Mm. What I did was I made something different.
1: Right.
3: I put
1: Correct.
3: A brand behind it.
5: Yes.
3: I have a brand, right? I spent 19 years in prison. During that time in prison, I formulated my corporation. I
5: yes.
3: taught classes in prison. This right here is something I have lived experience when it comes to these type of things. That is wound up in my brand. My clothing line is CHAOS. That's an acronym, Creating History Amongst Our Society. It's all entwined in a brand.
1: Yeah.
3: So as I have a brand, my products come out and they must represent my brand. When I have my clothes on or when someone wear my clothes, they wear it with pride. It's made with great quality. It's
1: yeah.
3: limited, but it's just like me.
5: Yeah.
3: It's

0: right there for a minute, because shout out to that right there. That's going to be a clap. The simple fact, Gemma, that you have over, well, close to 900 businesses connected to this app. No, I just, let's just stop right there.
1: That's phenomenal.
0: I'm just going to say, as a black man
1: taking his time, yes,
0: to find out other. And so we always talk about, oh, black owned businesses, black owned businesses. We even create spaces, right, for black owned businesses. But to now, I'm taking it a step further to getting out of your comfort zone of your city and your surrounding areas, right? So this app now is, hey, not just when you go to the Finger Lakes area, this is wherever you go, you'll be able to get connected to a black business. And I think that that is phenomenal.
1: That's phenomenal
0: as it relates to networking. You have a lot of black owned, travel agencies, right? That right there in itself, you connect with local black owned travel agencies. And I noticed there's a lot of people that are travel agents here in Rochester, and they may not be a huge travel agency like AAA or something, but they do the work. And to be able to say, guess what? We got an app, right? I've used it, because a lot of travel agencies, they do actually go to places that they, you know, push out there. But to say, well, look, I've tried it, because I know I'm going to try it. I'm taking this car and I'm going to try it, because we travel. And this will push you to get out of your comfort zone of where you live, or also maybe go to some other surrounding areas and still push you out. So I'm just saying, shout out to you, Gemma, for really thinking about what that looks like. Because this goes beyond just having the businesses on there. This really goes into networking and building a collective and a collaborative. This can just, you can just within the city of Rochester work with people who are connected. Absolutely. Like, you know what? There's some travel agencies that book a family trip, like us, right, every year. And they could say, y'all know what? When y'all go, here go the app.
2: That's right.
0: Experience this because y'all travel. I know I'm going to try it.
1: And of course.
2: That's the goal. My goal is to normalize spending with each other. To normalize making sure that we give each other at least that shot. We don't have to continuously support. If you don't like it, you don't support it. Don't spend your money where it's not wanted. I don't care who it is.
0: That's right.
2: If it's not respected, because you earn that money.
0: Whatever
2: you did to get there, you earned that money. So you have a right to spend it with whom you want. But what I'm saying is, we have to understand that we need a sturdier foundation. We got to level that playing field.
1: Correct.
2: In order to level that playing field, I need to spend money with my barber. Then my barber need to make sure you spend the money with the mechanic. And the mechanic need to make sure you spend the money with the lawns keeper. You understand what I'm saying? What that does is circulate money within our community, as which I learned and we all know from, of course, Black Wall Street.
0: Right.
2: These are the things that creates power. It builds sustainable wealth. And then guess what happened? We mean something.
0: That's
2: our
0: right.
2: Our hope means something. Our word means something. We can go to somebody and say, yo, we need this law changed. We need y'all to look at this law. This law, for instance, the law that I was arrested, the amount of drugs that I was charged with, my first adult felony, the amount of drugs weighed less than an apple.
0: I got 25
2: years in prison for that. Over $800,000 was spent on keeping me incarcerated. Within 6 months, I got a gold car with no limit. Within 1 year, I opened up a clothing store. Within 2 years, I opened up a bar. I keep on going. I've been going every year since. And that's amazing. Why would you know what I'm saying?
0: Yeah. Right.
2: So what we have to do is first of all, we got to make sure that we love and value each other. Right? Because if we care about each other, we're going to stop hurting each other. So
0: That's true.
2: So once we start seeing the value, if I see value in you, I don't want you hurt. I got to protect you.
0: Yeah.
2: Because it's value.
0: And that's really the first commandment that we just don't follow, right? Mm-hmm. The very first one is to what? Love your neighbor. Love your neighbor as you love yourself. And that is one commandment that is difficult for us to do, particularly as black people. But I got to push back. And I don't want to pull off no band-aids, because you have already, I saw the Juma Speaks. Did you say you went to prison for less than, the drugs was less than the size of an apple?
2: That's a fact. So
1: weight of an apple.
0: And how much money was spent to keep you behind bars? See, people don't pay attention. When you know the actual numbers behind this,
2: it become a little realer.
0: How much money you estimated? You did the actual research.
2: Absolutely. So the amount of

0: Drugs I was charged with completely was 78 grams. They had a policy. This is federal law. So they have, it's actually still in place right now. And I do speak on it from time to time. It was called Project Exile.
1: Mm-hmm.
0: So Project Exile was it was a pact between the state and the feds. It wasn't a law. It was a pact between the state and the feds. And it was, if you get caught with a firearm in proximity to drugs, then your case can be picked up federally and prosecuted federally.
2: Wow.
0: And in that right there, you face mandatory minimums that the state don't have. So a mandatory minimum is just that. It's a mandatory minimum amount of time that you have to do before you're released. And you are exiled. So exile means, of course, to banish off. That means you do your time out of New York State.
2: Mm.
0: You won't do a day in the state that you was born and raised in. So I was charged with less than 80 grams of crack in my spare bedroom. I was arrested in the park, charged with less than 80 grams. In my house, they found a firearm. They pushed the connection together. They charged me federally with Project Exile. I went to trial. I received 25 years for that offense right there. Now, if we break that down, right? So again, you have 78 grams of crack.
2: Mm-hmm.
0: Right? And you sentence a young man to 25 years. You sentence to do more time in prison than he spent on this earth. For the amount I was making was $2,600. This judge knew that he spent double that in rent.
1: Yep.
0: He knew that he spent double that in other bills. He knew
2: that's
0: nowhere near enough to handle you through a month, right? But you knew that this kid was using that as a way of life, right?
1: Mm-hmm.
0: So to him, I had crack. To me, I had hope. I had opportunity. I had this bills that was coming.
2: Mm-hmm. You had a job.
0: This is what I had.
2: Yep.
0: Right? This is what I had.
1: Yes.
0: Because I tried to get jobs. I tried that. And I always felt that I was sharp enough to handle a job, but I always got overlooked. These are the facts these are the things that happen in the process again. So now, again, these judges know. So one of the things that the judge told me is during sentencing, I spoke my thing, and he said, you know, you seem like a very articulate young man, and I hope that you get something out of this time. But unfortunately, my hands are bound, right? And he sentences me to 300 months.
2: Oh, my God.
0: And what stuck with me, right, is him telling me that his hands was bound. You're the judge, right? You have the power, and your hands are bound. It's something I'm missing here.
2: Yeah.
0: And I got to figure this out. I just got to go on this journey and figure this out. You know what I mean? But
2: and that you figured comes, it out.
0: Oh, absolutely. Absolutely. I definitely, so those laws is, again, they're still prevalent. I still fight for them. I'm definitely with criminal justice reform. And in the process, you know, I've always been an entrepreneur. Even, you know, I started my first business in prison.
2: Mm-hmm.
0: I started my first, my publishing company. I wrote my first book and in prison. And then I did a book release party at PI's while I was locked up. That was dope.
2: I remember.
0: That was so dope. So
2: while you was in prison, you did it. I know.
0: Yeah. So my thing is, right, it's like I looked at it as akin to giving birth, right?
2: Yeah.
0: There's so much that goes on in the womb that we're not conscious of.
2: Mm-hmm.
0: And I felt that I was, they called it prison, but I was in that womb.
2: Right.
0: Mm-hmm. And I was learning so much. I went through so much. And then I began expressing, I gotta give birth to this.
2: Mm-hmm.
0: And so the best way for me to give birth and let people know, listen, I'm in here changing,
2: mm-hmm.
0: is I did a book and I did a book release party. I need the people to read. And I'm talking about, I went through months in a hole for creating that company. During a book release party, it was a big fire in London and Heathrow Airport. So my books was getting printed in India. It's so much stuff to it.
2: Oh, like, wow.
0: Yeah, my mentor was from India.
1: Mm.
0: And he's the one who gave me the opportunity to get my books printed. So once I created my company, he said, listen, I'm going to get you a company in India that prints your books, and we get them shipped over. So
1: wow.
0: I'm hustling in prison, making sure I get every penny just to get these books.
2: Yeah, started. Yeah.
0: The book release party gets short. It's a big, I forgot, it was some kind of eruption that went on, and Heathrow Airport was closed down. So then I had to order some more books and get them shipped around the other side of the world. This is in prison.
2: Wow. Yeah.
0: And I still got the books to everybody. So just doing that, it was like one of the greatest accomplishments for me, because I was in a place where misery is as common as the air you breathe. You know,
2: mm-hmm.
0: and as sad as it is to say, I'm in a place where everywhere I'm surrounded with losers. That's what prison is.
1: Mm-hmm.
0: Let's not get it misunderstood. Everybody, including me, I lost. That's why I was in there. So I'm around, and then I won, though. I won against the eyes of the correctional officers. I won against the people who were saying I couldn't do it because it's never been done, and the people who was trying to tell on me and going. And I won. I still did it. So I published the book from there, and it was received well, and I got the pictures, and I said, man, I could do anything.
1: Yes. Yeah.
2: For real. So, what'd you say? You're going to do something else.
1: So we're here at Rochester Free Radio, WRFZ 106.3 FM. And it's crazy because I just had a great conversation with someone who did back-to-back time. I won't say his name. I'm going to let him tell his truth when he joins us. He did back-to-back bids, and it's all about your mental state.
2: Yeah.
1: And he's doing very well out here. He has multiple businesses as well. So it's not like people are going to prison and coming out being reckless. Mm-hmm. Not everyone, right? So I'm just loving this right now. It's just, this is what we're talking about.
2: Yeah, this is it.
1: This is
2: it. And I mean, so to the point of Juma utilized the metaphor of he was being birthed. He was in the womb being birthed. And after birth, there's life, right? And to bring life into what one would think was a demise. And I have to honestly say, when I saw Juma out, I was like, oh my God. I knew about the book. I knew about the book release party. But I'm going to be honest with you. I thought you was out. Mm-hmm. I thought you was out. So I was like, Juma's out. Right? So I'm like, yay, the party. Let's. They're like, no, Juma is still locked up. I'm like, what? But to be able to see, and I'm going to tell my age a little bit because Juma's younger, but I saw Juma as the baby, or like he was one of the younger, the babies on the street. My sister is also one of the babies on the street. So while we were a little older, you know, Juma and them was running up and down the street, you know, and we would be like, and they was doing what they do. They was the most mischievous of things in the world. But they was kids. They was having fun. But, you know, between Juma, Nene, and who, Clay, it was
0: Clay, shot a third, Marlon, third. Bird, Bradburn Bears.
2: Yes, the Bradburn Bears. Listen here. Yeah. But to see them now, all of them now, is remarkable. And to see all that they went through, you know, I call them Pookie, but it's third. But to see you all, and the most amazing thing is that they all work together.
1: Mm-hmm.
2: Not just around one another and connected, but they literally are working their 9 to 5 together, and they were raised on the same street together. Now that right there, and also being separated like with time, right? Because you had time, third had time, and then to be able to come back and to be together, I thought I was almost in tears. That's why I have to step back sometime, because I know I'll get a little emotional and then want all y'all taking pictures and stuff together like y'all still keep little. But I'm excited about it. I'm happy for you, and you can still continue to share. Now, make sure y'all see this, because we're going to put this on our
1: Facebook
2: page. Well,
1: you know,
2: Facebook
1: it's backwards on. So it's backwards when I'm looking at it through my phone.
2: Is it?
1: Yes.
2: Can you see it still? Well, it's frontward on mine. But when I put it on the Facebook page, it's going to be backward. It's going to be up. And y'all know what happens with our feed. Y'all know it. After a while, this is going to blow up. Doing
1: this actually is going to be on our page.
2: And we put it on our YouTube, and it's going to get, you're going to get a lot of feedback. So you might have 2 people on now, but after a while, let the show be done.
1: I got a question.
0: That's a beautiful thing.
1: Have you ran into any like issues trying to get all of these entrepreneurs, to get black entrepreneurs together in one room to say, hey, you had the lawn care business. You have a mom and pop's gas station for the gas, for the lawnmower. You know, we have the property over here. How is there any like?
2: Oh, that's a good question. Have you had some?
0: Let me see.
1: Because that's how that's
0: a good question, right?
1: Tulsa worked.
0: A lot of the companies, my fiance / partner and I manually put on there.
2: Wow.
0: We actually took the liberty to make sure that the companies was legitimate. We got all the information and sourcing. We manually put them and then contact them and say, look, we got your stuff on there. And you know what I mean?
1: Okay.
0: Are you cool with that? You support it? Yeah. So, and then once we got a rush, now people are starting to find it and go on there. And of course, we do the groundwork, heavy duty groundwork, and get it to the people. So I've got an 100% success rate. Now the app, once you go on there, there's different categories itself. So okay. if you want lawn care service, if you want whatever services it is, there's a section for it. Or you could just scroll down and see what you okay. want. You want food, entertainment. Did that answer your question?
1: Yeah, yeah. Now I'm a collaborate off that or piggyback off that. Mm-hmm. So in your other businesses, mm-hmm. like say like right now you have a meeting at 7 mm-hmm. with other entrepreneurs here in Rochester. How would you start off with just like I see your presence, you bring your presence and your life into everything you speak, mm-hmm. right? Is that how you come, or is it more of a let me see where they coming from, or
2: are you just giving them all the juma?
0: I come off as me, right?
1: Yeah.
0: So I'm me. I'm a balled up ball of energy. I'm me. What you gonna get from me, right? So I believe in energy. Yeah. I believe energy is contagious, right?
2: Yes. If y'all that's true.
0: If when y'all was in here in the room just now, y'all was speaking and y'all was into to the everything, right? There was a certain energy going on. If I would have came in here and slammed my thing on here and plop myself down, y'all would have been like, yo, what the? The energy would have shifted.
2: It yeah.
1: Went yeah.
0: But if I come in here, yo, what up? How y'all doing? It's like, oh, yo, we and then yeah, next yeah. we got, I can help uplift energy. Mm-hmm. So energy is contagious, right?
1: Right.
0: And I bring that into anything that I'm, long as I can see that energy there, I'm going to help elevate it. And if you get that, we're going
1: to
0: work.
1: It seems like you just bring that to the room anyway.
2: Yes.
1: And that's very unique, you know, because a lot of people are standoffish at first, or when they come into a business meeting, it's all about business. But it's being authentic.
0: That's right.
1: Once you're authentic, a lot of people see that, especially our people, yes. right? You know, they know if you phony, they be like, they'll sit there and listen for a few minutes and all that, and then after that, it's over.
2: Yeah.
1: Right? So we all need to be more truthful mm-hmm. with ourselves to be truthful with others.
2: Yep. And you want to know what, too? I think also when it comes with change, have you been challenged with, because I'm speaking from experience myself, have you been challenged with people thinking you're the old person and not the new person? Oh, my gosh. Like people still, I've had conversations, you know, people have had like maybe street names. And they don't want to be acknowledged as their street name anymore, right? But people will put you there, right? I had somebody, because anybody who know I'm an open book, y'all know I done been through hell and high water. Like, girl? And I'm like, what, you thought you saw a ghost? Right? Mm. Well, the last time you saw, I was toe up, beat up, jacked up. But I am a living witness that there is a true God, mm-hmm. right? I'm a living witness. But people would try to put you. I remember, girl, when I remember too. So, but it's like we can have now conversations and more before a conversation. And I used to get a little, you know, but now I don't, because some people just can't see past.
1: First of all, people gonna put you in a box until you open that box. You ever notice that about Rochester?
2: Well, yeah, you know, because it's
1: Rochester
2: a grade 13
1: is a city where popularity. All of this, it matters. You know what I'm saying? You can't go out here and talk to young people if you had no street cred, right? And you're trying to get them off the street. You had no cred. So I'm just saying. That's
2: right. And I get that.
0: I think that it's, you gave them extra once you gave them conversation.
2: Right.
0: Because the minute they saw you, they knew it was something different.
2: That's right.
0: The minute they seen your aura, your energy, you walked past, you drove past, you in there, they saw your energy. They knew you was different. Mm-hmm. They just wanted to get something from you now.
2: Right.
0: Oh, I remember when you, what you been up to? Oh, how you been? You want to go back there.
2: Yep.
0: What's back there?
2: Ain't nothing back there.
0: So it's like the car. You know what I mean? I use that analogy all the time. You got that big front window you drive through. Yep. And then what's on that front wheel, that little rear view mirror?
2: And
0: that's, look how small that is. That's what you use to look back. It's small. That's it. You pay a little small. Attention. Yep. You keep going. So when, like, I get it a lot, of course. You know what I mean? Because of the, you know, what I was into before I got locked up, and then the man that I am now, or even what people expect after hearing. Because I hold back nothing. I survived it. You know what I'm saying? So I don't hold it back. And then, so I get what people want to try to categorize me as, or what box they want to try to throw me into.
2: Right.
0: You know what I'm saying? But you know, before you even said it, you already know I'm better than anything you're thinking.
2: Right.
0: Mm-hmm. You know what this energy is? You see what I'm saying?
2: No, for real, though.
0: Remember that. We got to be mindful of that, because they know, when haters say hate, that before the hate is some type of admiration.
1: Oh, right. Yeah, it's
0: and
1: definitely
0: they
1: there.
0: They don't know how to categorize it, so it'll turn the man, forget them.
2: Yeah.
0: Or they can't do that, so it's man, forget them. So before it's hate or something else, man, you like me.
2: Yeah.
0: You like what I'm doing. Stop playing with me.
2: Stop playing. Just right. jump on. You know. Yeah, just like, jump on.
0: Grown. We grown.
2: Yeah.
0: No, I don't got time for like, you know, of course, like once you get to a certain, not even age, but a certain point in your life, right? You start realizing that pigeons fly and eagles soar.
3: Mm-hmm.
0: And I ain't never seen a pigeon soar with an eagle.
2: Never.
0: So whenever somebody hating, they hating from down here up. I ain't never met a hater that was doing better than me. I ain't see one yet, man. Anybody that hate, I ain't see a hater that's doing better than me.
2: Oh, so, they out there.
0: You know what I mean?
2: And for some reason.
1: He's saying better than himself.
2: Oh,
0: like
2: yeah.
0: A hater that's doing better than, like,
1: no.
0: More well, doing everything much more better than me. Those not the ones that's hating. Those are the ones that's saying, yo, do your thing.
2: Yeah.
0: Mm-hmm. You want something different. The haters is the one that wanted to do it and couldn't do it, or don't believe that they can do it, or was in your position and now you're in that position.
2: Yeah.
0: You know what I mean? So they see the difference. Those are more than likely the haters, or even man, family.
2: And again, the envious people now, because this is getting real.
1: And again, the envious people, and I am witness to this too.
2: Mm-hmm. Why are you envious and jealous of me when you got all of this? Like I've been there. Where people have all of this going and you got it going on. You literally got it going on. You might be making six figures. You got a beautiful home. You got whatever, everything. You got it going on. But yet, that's where envy and jealousy, I've seen it from the top, right to the bottom. So, like, you got your haters.
0: They hate you because they ain't you.
2: Yes.
0: Yeah. So sometimes the person you are, the strength that you have, you can have a whole bunch of stuff and not have that core strength.
2: That's right.
0: You can have a whole bunch of that stuff superficial.
2: Mm-hmm.
0: You dig what I'm saying? You can look up on that. You can catch up on it in any way that you get it. But sometimes you don't have that fortitude. You don't have that energy.
1: Oh, yeah.
0: You ain't got that energy. When that energy come in the room, the person with $1 million you the millionaire. Any room I walk into, I'm the millionaire. Yes. I'm the big boy.
2: That's right.
0: I already
2: you
0: got
2: command
0: it.
2: That space.
0: So when somebody else that don't understand that, they ain't feeling that. Okay.
2: They ain't feeling that.
1: Listen, I used to say this all the time. Listen, keep your circle tight and don't let no squares in. You can let another circle come in and then another circle, and guess what? You got a chain.
0: You got a whole chain. That's a fact.
1: You link up. But a lot of people keep putting these squares in there, and it's not working.
2: And they don't know why it's not working. And that's the part that hurt. We really thank you, speakers, for tuning in today at Rochester Free Radio, WRFZ 106.3 FM. I am Walita Monroe Sims. We have our very, very special esteemed guest, Mr. Juma Sampson, and always, always the truth. I am going to say I'm excited about what you got.
1: Oh, I need that.
2: Oh, okay. Today, let me tell y'all, I was pressing my way because I was in the hospital, got out the hospital. I went into the hospital and I couldn't walk. Came back and now I got a cane. But that's going to be all right because between these steroids and my prayer and these muscle relaxers, sitting as well. So I'm only sharing that out loud because I have not responded in some spaces that I generally do. So I'm just letting everybody know you're going to hear it from me. I'm just down a little bit. I'm not out, but I'm down a little bit. And I'm going to take this time to sit still and rest. God has a way of saying to sit your butt down, and I'm going to sit down and I'm going to rest. But today I was absolutely going to be here having a seat. I'm surprised you able to stand here sit next to me because I got on about a whole thing of biofreeze. Uh-huh. That's probably smelling like the old Bengay.
1: Right here in front of me, I have Melanin Market. Our community, our businesses, our economic.
2: Yes.
1: Discover minority-owned businesses everywhere.
2: Everywhere.
1: Melanin Market is the app that connects you with minority-owned businesses in any city or state. 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And again, go on our page.
2: So we're going to have this up on our page. Yeah, we're going to have it on our page. We're going to also, you can leave your poster here because the show host, they do very well with sharing out about community. Mm-hmm. And we'll send out an email as well, and they will always give a shout out. And you guys know that our space, Unspoken Elephants Incorporated here on When the Elephant Speaks Wednesdays. One of our major missions is community voice. So yes, we will have guests on free. You don't have to pay any money to come on and share about any initiatives that you have. You don't have to pay any money to share about any businesses that you have. When you come on the show, it doesn't have to be your last time. Whatever you have going on, we also utilize our space to share about what we have going on. So mark those calendars. July 26th, the Gospel Jubilee. Bring that chair and your family. That's July 26th at the City of Rochester Public Market. Mark your calendars for the save the day, August 22nd. And Juma going to be there. Just made him be there. It's going to be like the Men's Wellness Day for Stronger Together. Men's Collaborative is going to be a great, great, great day. We're going to talk about men's physical health, the importance of men's physical health, mental health, and all the conversations that the men been having at the Stronger Together group. They kicked me out. So they be talking about child support. They be talking about relationships. They talk about
1: RG&E.
2: Everything.
1: Everything.
2: And they also talk about, we have a lot of
1: how to sustain being a man in your home.
2: Reentry.
1: Oh yeah.
2: So we have a lot of the men that are in Stronger Together, Men's Collaborative, have come together because that is their safe space, and to share their truths and to motivate other people. So we also say, when you come, you bring someone with you. So that's even with Motivated Mothers, that's with Men Stronger Together. It is not just for the old, it's for the seasoned and the young. So please stay connected with Unspoken Elephants Incorporated. Like and share our page. Juma is going to be at the Men's Collaborative Stronger Together Wellness Day, August 22nd. Also, too, we're going to be sharing.
1: Yes.
2: Please discover minority-owned businesses, the Melanin Market, the app. And we are excited. I see you guys on there coming on.
1: Yes.
2: Thank y'all for joining us, speakers. And with the rest of the time that we have.
0: Earlier, we was kicking it.
2: We was kicking it.
0: I thought we was getting busy.
1: I got a quick question for you before we get off the air.
0: Yeah.
1: Later on, are you going to change this into like different languages, like Latinx, Spanish?
0: The goal is to absolutely have it in every language that we can. That's because English is the primary language for us.
1: Yes.
0: But other people, so that's amazing that you said that. Yes.
1: Yes.
0: That is my goal. So it's been a heck of a journey. You know,
1: because now we have
0: couldn't even use a phone because it didn't have no buttons. I'm used to pages.
2: Oh,
0: so
2: wow.
0: Now I had to learn coding. You know what I mean?
1: I might have to talk to you off air.
0: Yeah, not a problem. Because,
1: you know,
0: there's
1: a lot of refugees in here now that speak, you know, like Sudanese. And
0: absolutely. Yeah.
1: So I'm just saying.
0: Yeah, no question. Yeah. It's dope you said that.
1: Let's not say this on the rear. You know, people steal.
2: It's okay. It's already out there now. Listen, it's already out there. This is Juma Sampson.
1: Yes.
2: This is the phenomenal Melanin Market app.
1: Yes.
2: I'm about to tell y'all, and I'm not just saying it because Juma is sitting next to me. I think this is one of the most remarkable
1: especially for people like us that travel.
2: To travel and to have Black-owned businesses, an app that you can go to, and anything that you may need in that time, whether it is food, a place to stay, this really, really, what you said, like if you need a tire, like anything that can happen, you could go on this app and find a Black-owned business. And I'm a person that reads deep, you know, and this it takes me back to the Green Book on how back years ago, that space was created so that Black people can travel safely and go to different places where they could be served without being lynched or harassed. And so it just to have that to me now, I'm definitely going to utilize this app. And you all utilize it as well, especially you travelers, you travel agencies.
1: And I'm going to do better than that. Because we travel, you know, I just started really traveling because I was, you know, Rock City boy.
0: That's a fact.
1: So when we go to like places like Hawaii, you know, St. Thomas and all of them, if you find a Black-owned business there, please shout out to Juma.
0: Or any minority owned. So
1: under, yes,
2: any minority owned.
0: You can actually pick the ethnicity that you are on the app. So mm-hmm. once you log on to your business, once you start uploading your business information, yeah. it asks what ethnicity. So if you're black owned, you get a certain badge. If you're Hispanic okay. owned, if you're Asian owned, yeah, it lets you know.
1: All
2: so,
1: right.
2: So this is for black and brown businesses. For this is for all
0: right. that melanin. Who,
2: you the got
0: that
2: melanin.
1: Melanin.
2: If you are melanin. Then we gonna figure it out. And here's the thing: if y'all traveling and y'all going to different places,
3: hey,
2: grab them business cards and bring them back. Right? You can grab them and hit Juma and be like, "Listen, I was over here, and this is what I saw. These are some other businesses when people are traveling."
1: Yeah, that's what I'm saying.
2: Yeah, we could do that.
0: So it's not. And also, I didn't put it on the Apple Store, right? Because Apple Store, of course, they want a portion of everything. This is free. So when you upload your business, you go on here, this is all free. I'm not charging anybody anything for anything. This costs you not a penny. So once you upload it, or go onto the site, upload a QR code, as soon as you go on the page, it's a click that says download the app.
1: Can I recommend a business?
0: Exactly.
1: Okay. Yep. Because, you know, we be in Albany.
0: Yep.
2: Everywhere. The Finger Lakes.
1: Listen here.
0: Oh, and what? Can
2: I
0: say one more thing?
2: No, you can say whatever you want.
1: Right. It's your show.
2: It's your time.
0: All right, so welcome to the Juma J from Around the Way show.
1: Yeah, that's what I'm talking about.
2: This is what we do.
0: No, I appreciate it. So if anybody want to check out any of my books, any of my clothes,
1: yes.
0: or just hear my story or want to learn anything else about me, you can visit my website. 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You go on there, you can check it out. See what your boy
2: is. And we're going to put that underneath the, make sure, babe, you grab that website so we can put that on our page.
0: Okay.
1: Yeah.
2: And we're gonna send me the link, and we're gonna write up under, because we have been advertising Juma all week, since Sunday, and what we'll do is put that link right up there so that people can just click that link and visit that website page. Send me that link, Juma, and
1: my right hand, yo, Bishop. Black owned business.
2: Yes, and this is something Bishop, because Bishop was really.
1: Listen, he only shopped at Black.
2: Yes, yeah. and he
1: yeah,
2: actually.
1: Black and brown.
2: And he actually has started creating a list for himself.
1: Yes.
2: And basically wanting to do this whole thing with supporting each other. And to your point, it's a little challenging, right? But guess what? We are here. We are going to support. I know I am. You all are. The Melanin Marketing. They're going to support.
0: We got us.
1: Yeah. Okay.
2: The Melanin Market, it is for not just black-owned businesses, black and brown businesses, minority-owned businesses. The Melanin Market app. So we are going to have this on our Facebook page.
1: Hi,
2: please
1: Flagler.
2: Like and share. Thank you all for joining. We see y'all. And we also know that this is going to blow up after we disconnect.
1: Could we please give them the time? So we're here.
0: Later. I'm telling y'all, we're going to commandeer this show.
1: Yes.
0: All right now.
1: You always welcome to come back every Wednesday from 6 p.m.
2: From 6 p.m. to 7 p.m.
1: So don't miss us. And if we got special guests like we do now, we definitely go live.
2: Yeah, and even if you just come in the middle of the show, we gonna definitely go live. This is what we do.
1: This is what we do.
2: We have our next show.
1: This
2: we
1: is
2: do
1: our
2: have
1: safe
2: some
1: space.
2: Guests coming up. Miss Priscilla and her team will be coming next week to talk about their men's wellness day that they'll be having. I don't think it's called that, but they're having a men's event through Rock the Future. So we'll be on the air then, and we'll be sharing about that. Now we're gonna end here. We'll let Juma shout out some more. We're going to stay on Facebook Live for about 5 more
1: minutes. Could you please say
2: your
1: website and everything again?
2: We're going to stay on Facebook Live for about 5-4 minutes so Juma can share more about his website and how you can find out more about to get his app and buy clothing. So we must end our show today. We are excited, and we thank you all, the speakers, for joining us. Thank you, Juma, for being here with us today at Rochester Free Radio, WRFZ 106.3 FM. Speak up.
1: Speak out.
2: 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All right, guys.

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3: 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This is episode number 177, cruisinthedecades.com. On today's show, remembering Ted Turner and the 1980 launch of CNN in Atlanta. Plus Bob Dylan in 1975 with a dedication for Leonard Cohen, that is. We've got Bon Scott before AC/DC in the late 60s in a band called The Valentines. And a Bluebird Records offering from New York's Hotel Lexington and bandleader Ernie Holst in 1933. Plus, who is 90s alt-rocker Ann Danileski? She went by a three-letter nickname. Let's begin with Cruisin' the Decades, and we're going back to a song all about wartime, a patriotic wartime song, World War I. This was a popular song in 1918 by the Premier Quartet, also known as the American Quartet, which was a quartet of some of the biggest names in popular music and singers of the day. On this one, they are joined by Ada Jones, who is basically the first ever female pop star. This is Premier Quartet with Ada Jones, a song of World War I. This is Daddy, I Want to Go on Cruisin' the Decade.

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cruising the decades, 100 years of music, the year 1928. That's Abe Lyman's Sharps and Flats. That's a selection called Some Rainy Day. Abe Lyman's band specialized in early coast-to-coast radio broadcasts and sponsored programs. Abe Lyman's band hailed from the West Coast, Hollywood, and they were pretty famous for taking songs from Broadway and Hollywood and turning them into dance floor and hotel ballroom hits. It is cruising the decades now. We're going to hang out for a bonus track right here in 1928. I recently came across this record, and it really knocks me out. This is on the classic OK Records, OKEH, OK Records, legendary label. This is a great a cappella gospel tune. It's from the Silverleaf Quartet. It's called I Am a Pilgrim. On Cruisin' the Decades, 1928.

A show that parlays an obsessive lifelong collection of records and music history into a global broadcast of one song per decade. For over 100 years of popular recordings, you're hearing Cruisin' the Decades with Brad Savage on the best radio broadcast signals across North America and the world, AM, FM, and shortwave. This is Cruisin' the Decades.

behave while the sun shines. We'll make love when it rains. 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

0: Released in 1933 for the prestigious Bluebird label. That is Ernie Holst and his Hotel Lexington Orchestra on Cruise in the Decades. 100 years of music. We'll zip into the 40s. We'll go all the way to 1949. The early starting points of rhythm and blues and rock and roll music. Wynonie Harris hails from Omaha and was one of the greats of the pre-rock and roll R&B type era. This is All She Wants to Do Is Rock. Sounds exhausting. On Cruise in the Decades.
1: Hold back the dawn. Stop all the clocks. I just got the news that my baby wants to rock. 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

It's basically her career-defining moment. Peggy Lee Fever, 1958. Originally a blues R&B song by Little Willie John, but Peggy Lee brought it widely to the mainstream audiences. This is Cruisin' the Decades, 100 years of music, all styles welcome, all genres welcome. 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Well, a few weeks ago on this show, we spotlighted a song by Brian Johnson. Before he was in AC/DC, he was in a British band called Jordy. Well, now, this week, I've got for you a Bon Scott prior to AC/DC rare recording. This is an Australian group, The Valentines. In 1968, this single came out. It's actually a cover of the British band Soft Machine. They did it first. This version's got some nice grit to it, especially considering it's 1968. This is 5 years before AC/DC. Bon Scott passed away in the late 70s. So we're going back to 68 with this. Love Makes Sweet Music from The Valentines on Cruisin' the Decades.

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1: There's a song about marriage. 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

0: Oh, what a brilliant and legendary recording that is. 1975, Bob Dylan from part of the Rolling Thunder Review legendary tour. That's a live version of Isis dedicated to Leonard Cohen, who was in the crowd that night when it was recorded live in Montreal, Quebec, Canada. Eventually, that showed up on the Bootleg Series Volume 5 and on the Biograph Bob Dylan box set. And it's on the Rolling Thunder Review box set. And among Dylan fans, that's a legendary moment in his catalog. Bob Dylan, on May 24th, 2026, has celebrated his 85th birthday. A true legend of music and song, lyrics and poetry, an American legend, Bob Dylan, on Cruisin' the Decades. 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I'm Brad Savage, your host, and now a salute to Ted Turner. From a tiny Atlanta TV station to a worldwide media revolution, Ted Turner changed television and journalism forever. The founder of CNN and the champion of TV superstations and sports teams, Ted Turner was 87 years old. 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
2: This is part of a newscast on the cable news network, but right now the only people who can watch it are people bustling around this brand new news center in a converted country club on Techwood Avenue. They work 24 hours a day here, putting on news, sports, weather, and talk shows nobody else can see. But after June 1st, they will be seen by cable TV subscribers all across the country. The satellite dishes springing up like mushrooms outside connect this news center with other major cities. While we were taping, there was a live report from the State Department and a segment from a cable news anchor desk in Washington. Such things are commonplace on the regular network news programs, but when you are a brand new network and you do it for the first time, everybody cheers, including Ted Turner, the Atlanta millionaire who dreamed up CNN and has spent $36 million on it so far.
3: What we're doing right here on this spot is the greatest advance in television since television was invented. We're being that modest.
2: What this means for Atlanta is at least 250 new jobs. The people come from all over the country. For many, it's their first chance to break into TV under the guidance of some old pros who left other networks and TV stations to come here. And though it's too early to tell exactly how much of a threat CNN will pose to half-hour network newscasts, there's no question about the team spirit which carries CNN through the rough moments.
4: Yes, there are still a lot of bugs to be worked out, but come June 1st, they will play the national anthem and sign Cable News Network on the cable live 24 hours a day, and then nobody will be laughing, because if it succeeds, television news may never be the same again. At Cable News Network in Atlanta, Terry Anzer, Action News.
0: That's an Atlanta TV news report from May of 1980, remembering Ted Turner, who was 87 years old. Also in 1980, The Cars and their album Panorama. This is Don't Tell Me No on Cruisin' the Decades.

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This is Cruisin' the Decades.

first album by Poe came out in 1995. The album is called Hello. That was Angry Johnny. A thoughtful song from 2005. Austin, Texas songwriter Guy Forsythe. This is Long, Long Time on Cruisin' the Decades. It's

bought 100 water guns so I could save the world, saving my lunch money and stealing my father's quarters, dimes, and nickels. I discovered religion watching Luke Skywalker rescue Princess Leia and destroying the Death Star by

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Now even the highways look the same. Starbucks and 7-Elevens and Walmarts jam the feeder roads. We don't live around this mess. We live under.

off the crime of the century, steal $200 gazillion, enough to buy myself an island and build a real honest-to-God train on it for no one but me, and get away with it. Get away with it. We Americans are freedom-loving people, and nothing says freedom like getting away with it. We went from Billy the Kid to Richard Nixon, Enron, Exxon, O.J. Simpson. We used to dream about heroes, but now it's just how to beat the system. So where do we go to dream now? Up on the roof of the project, straining through the city lights to see if they've built golden arches on the moon yet? Self-medicated, half-sedated, trying our best to stay distracted, living life according to the TV set. Corporations owning nations, telling us don't change the station. It's the only safe way to win the human race. I wonder how the world sees us, rich beyond compare, powerful without equal.

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An audio journey through the history of popular recorded music. This is Cruisin' the Decades with Brad Savage.

Nashville songwriter Courtney J. 2010. On Cruise in the Decades, I only recently came across that album, The Exotic Sounds of Courtney J., and it really knocks me out. And that song is track one. It's called I Need Love. Just a great record, start to finish. It's Cruise in the Decades, and now we'll zip up to 2026. Here's The Sacred Souls, an up-and-coming trio out of the 2020s, but they may as well be like a 60s or 70s soul R&B group. This is called Any Old Fool on Cruisin' the Decades.

0: trio founded just a couple of years ago in San Diego, the Sacred Souls. That's Any Old Fool. And now we've done it. 100 years of music. 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
0: It's Chris Caden. That's right. I'm the host, Catching Up with Caden, every Wednesday from 8 to 10 p.m. right here, Rochester.

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Wednesday night at 8 p.m., and it is time to catch up with Caden. And it seems a little bit left behind here because Caden's not in the studio today, but you have me, the Mosh Pit Monster, Mick Crank, here to entertain you. What's going on, Rochester? It is catching up with Caden. I am the Mosh Pit Monster in the studio, not apartment. Nobody except for me. Oh, Rochester, we are off the heels of Memorial Day. I don't know about you guys, but I had a pretty good time. Nothing really displays American patriotism like watching Mortal Kombat and just enjoying people getting dismembered and fatalitied, if you will. I went to see the new Mortal Kombat movie during Memorial Day. And I gotta say, it's a lot better than the first one. But then again, it's not really that hard to improve on garbage. I didn't really like the first movie all that much. I just didn't think it had like much of a direction, and certainly just like the introduction of a newer character that isn't really in the games kind of doesn't help it either. In the second one, where he doesn't really play as much of a part in it at all. I'll try not to get into spoilers all that much, but I'll try and give you an honest opinion about the movie as well. I guess I'll start off at the top, the big one. Carl Urban as Johnny Cage. I wasn't really too big of a fan of that decision, although I really do like Carl Urban, and he did a good job as Johnny Cage. Like, I was pleasantly surprised that he was able to pull that off. He is a good actor, a terrific actor. I just felt like that the person that should have played Johnny Cage is The Miz, or it should have been The Miz, because he's just that's literally his gimmick. Just like a show off, movie star, must see TV, and he looks relatively young compared to Carl Urban. Now, Carl Urban cast as Kano, that would have been even better because he's Australian, so the accent would have worked. And anybody who's seen The Boys would know that Carl Urban would have been perfect for that role. Seeing Shao Kahn on screen, that's probably one of the big reasons why I would like to see Mortal Kombat, just because I remember watching or seeing him for the first time in like Mortal Kombat 2, the game, and